0: run against Republican Senator Susan Collins in November. Among the possible replacements, Maine Governor Janet Mills and former state health official Nirav Shah. There's no mechanism for Democrats to remove Plattner from the ballot, and his deadline to withdraw is July 13th at 5 p.m. I'm Donna Warder.
1: On Wall Street, the Dow Jones Industrial Average down by 576 points. The NASDAQ rose 51, with the S&P 500 down by 21. Oil around $74 a barrel. This is SRN News.
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2: 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Dennis Prager is a legend and one of the most influential speakers and respected thinkers of our time, with a contagious passion for preserving our American heritage and Judeo-Christian values. 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
6: The biggest no-no in a relationship, and certainly in a marriage, is publicly humiliating your spouse. When I am in the presence of a spouse humiliating him or her, I want to do the proverbial dig a hole and jump in. I also want to dig a hole and throw the party doing it in the hole. I want to say to the other one, how do you deal with this? I have to say, I have a question that I don't know the answer to. If I were to video her doing this to him or him doing this to her, and then showed the video to the one doing it, would they want to go into a hole? I don't think so. But I don't know. Maybe I'm wrong. Maybe half the time they would think, oh my God, I didn't realize I'd come off that way. I have a deep concern about the dignity of every human being. That's why I never humiliate listener, even if they say something foolish. I love maintaining people's dignity. For whatever reason, that is a very big, big thing to me. And so when I see it done by a spouse who will just berate her husband or his wife in front of others, I am just mortified. I would say that over the long term, humiliating your spouse is going to have a more decisive, destructive impact than even an affair.
5: In a world where more and more people decide what's right and wrong based on how they feel, what happens when feelings become the only moral standard? If emotions alone define truth, then who decides why murder, theft, or violence are wrong? And if someone feels justified in destroying property or harming others, on what basis can society say they're wrong? For 50 years, Dennis Prager has challenged audiences around the world to think deeply about the moral foundations of civilization. In his new book, If There Is No God, he confronts the biggest questions of human existence. 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Why do innocent people suffer? And can morality survive without God? 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
9: For what? 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
16: 888-971-SAGE, 888-971-7243. I am Larry Elder. 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Democrats are always railing about racism in the era of Trump. We're going to talk about who the real influential racists are. Graham Plattner must drop out of the Maine Senate race by Monday. And when that happens, and believe me, it will, Democrats have until July 27 to place on the ballot a new candidate. But who are they going to get? And Plattner reportedly says he will not drop out until he has a say in his successor. New York City Mayor Mamdani, as I've been saying, says he agrees with Trump in intervening to overturn the red card issued against the American soccer player. Texas Senate candidate James Tallarico calls protecting children from so-called gender assignment surgery Christo-fascism. And Jasmine Crockett, whom he defeated in the Democratic primary, has refused to campaign for him and claims the primary process was racist. Question before the court is, does that make Jasmine Crockett a election denier? All of this and more, 888-971-SAGE, 888-971-7243. As for replacing Graham Plattner, a former Maine senator is confident they're going to be able to do so. Number 27.
17: Well, I think it's definitely a challenge, you know, the shorter timeline. But I think that, again, you know, there's a movement here in Maine and across this country of people that are fed up with health care not being offered to everyday people, you know, with prescription drugs, workers' rights. I mean, and we're seeing that here in Maine. And I think that is going to carry whoever is a nominee to victory over Collins, because she doesn't offer any of that. And so that's what I think. I mean, short timeline, obviously money and all that is going to be a challenge. But I definitely think it's doable because the message, the movement is right. And that's what's important.
16: Isn't it fascinating how the call now is for single-payer health care, Medicare for all? I remember, I'm old enough to remember when Obamacare was supposedly solving all these problems. Remember what Joe Biden said? On a hot mic, this is a big effing deal. Well, apparently the big effing deal wasn't such a big effing deal because we're now still talking about having a so-called health care crisis in America. Graham Plattner apparently, reportedly, says, I'm not going to drop out unless I have a say in who my successor is. Number 47.
18: Democrats who stood by him through other allegations are now rapidly abandoning him, many of them saying it's time for him to end his campaign. Alexis McAdams is joining us live with all the fallout from this as that fallout grows by the minute. Alexis, this is just a drip, drip, drip when it comes to Graham Plattner.
19: Bill, that's right. We talked about it the other day. First the Nazi tattoo, then the allegations of physical abuse. That wasn't enough for Congressman Ro Khanna, and it still doesn't look like it's enough for Senator Bernie Sanders. We're waiting to see if he pulls his endorsement. Calls for Graham Plattner, though, are growing for him to drop. Even the mayor of New York City just a short time ago, Bill, says this guy has to go after a woman who dated Plattner, her name is Jenny Rakicot, accused him of raping her back in 2021. She told CNN he forced himself on her despite her telling him to stop.
20: Did Graham Plattner rape you?
21: By definition, yes.
16: Now, as far as the Nazi tattoo is concerned, I'll tell you why the Democrats didn't care about that. They've convinced themselves that it takes a Nazi to defeat a Nazi, referring to President Donald Trump. Jake Tapper, who interviewed the rape survivor, alleged rape survivor, says that she described things that were so graphic, so horrifying, we couldn't even use it. Number 34.
22: Oh, she had a lot to say. I mean, one of the reasons why she says she was kind of caught in this toxic relationship with Graham Plattner when she dated him in 2013, 2014, is because of his PTSD, which he has spoken about, and because of other issues surrounding PTSD, and she felt a sense of obligation to stick with him. She also said that when she would bring up things that he did when he had too much to drink that were violent, he would say things along the lines of, no, now you're making me feel bad. And it was all part of this kind of toxic culture, this toxic relationship that they had. And honestly, she described some very horrifying things that were not included in that clip in terms of his behavior, in terms of his, in her view, indifference to the feelings of women when it comes to consent, the feelings of women when it comes to emotion, when it comes to just the opinions of women.
16: And this is a Maine journalist on the issue of what happens when Plattner drops out. Number 37.
23: It's unprecedented territory. We don't think this has ever happened, although Maine state law has a provision for this happening. Other than death or a horrible illness that incapacitates you, this is a circumstance that Maine law has foreseen. And it sets the second Monday in July as a deadline for a duly nominated candidate to withdraw on his own, and he's the only one who can do it. And then the party has till the fourth Monday in July, which would be July 27th, to make a replacement candidate. So we don't know how that process would work. Among the contenders are Dr. Shaw, who I mentioned, Troy Jackson, who is our state Senate president, who placed third in the primary. He's already filed his paperwork with the FEC. He's, I'm told, definitely interested, and the filing proves that. Our Secretary of State, Shanna Bellows, who placed fourth in the primary, is also considering should the circumstance arise.
16: And this is CNN's Anderson Cooper to the Maine Secretary of State about this process, number 35.
24: To those who are suggesting that this process for replacing Plattner, assuming Plattner steps aside, would be undemocratic. Some have compared it to Vice President Harris replacing President Biden in 2024 as being undemocratic. What do you say to criticism that if Plattner drops out, the new Democratic nominee is going to be someone voters did not actually choose?
21: So as Secretary of State, I can speak to the process. And Maine law is very clear that primary candidates can withdraw up to 5 p.m. on the second Tuesday in July, and then the party can choose a replacement candidate up to the fourth Monday, that's July 27th, by 5 p.m. The law is silent on how the parties choose their candidates. I know the Maine Democratic Party has pledged to be as open and transparent as possible. I think it's really important that as many Democratic voters have a voice in this process when Graham Plattner withdraws. I think that's really important, that focus on participation and inclusion.
16: My grandfather, my mother's father, used to have an expression about people that screw up. He said, and I'm cleaning this up, he pooped and stepped back in it. This is a conservative commentator about how Maine voters who've chosen Plattner will react to a replacement. Number 28.
0: And so now, Abby, to your question about Joe Biden, Kamala Harris, and now, I think that for a party that constantly talks about democracy, they don't necessarily do it well all the time, because Maine voters did hear all of this and still went out and chose Graham Plattner. So I think it's a tough sell now for the Democratic Party to say, we're going to anoint someone. I would also suspect that probably the Maine Democratic Party has some kind of internal polling, because it clearly wasn't enough polling or concern during the primary season for them to put this amount of pressure, but they probably have some internal polling showing this will be a blowout for Susan Collins with him in.
16: As to the vetting, Shimon Sanders was a former campaign aide to Bernie Sanders and then joined the Biden administration. Now a pundit. Here's what she said about the recruiters who used to work for Bernie Sanders and how they found Graham Plattner. Number 29.
1: They did is they swooped into Maine, okay, and thought that they knew better than the people in Maine, and that they fielded all of these different people. They looked through, they said hundreds of candidates, and they found this video of Graham Plattner, and they were like, this is the guy. He looks like he, this is the guy, his story is it. They vetted him just a little bit. The firm came back and gave some stuff that has been found out the firm did not know. But the people that lambast, I will just say, as someone that had prior to this spent my life doing campaign work as a professional political staffer, the people who lambast professional political staffers, I think, might need to take a step back. Because a professional political staffer would have had a communications crisis plan. A professional staffer would have done a SWOT analysis. A professional staffer, somebody who had been in the game for a while, would have said, we got to ask some locals. So I do just think that there is this idea that, oh, the establishment.
16: Hey, he was a tough guy, wore flannel shirts, had a beard, was a vet, rowdy voice. 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I've been telling you about the new documentary called The Story of Everything, now available through streaming online so you can enjoy it over and over again. 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
3: Stuck in traffic? 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
4: In Pomona, 10 eastbound before the 57, we have an accident. Three left lanes are blocked. Traffic is stop and go from Kellogg Drive. In Anaheim, 57 southbound connector to the westbound 22, we have an accident. Connecting roadway is partially blocked. Traffic is stop and go from Ball Road. And in Pasadena, 210 westbound at Sierra Madre Villa Avenue, we have debris. Right lane is blocked. Traffic is slow from Santa Anita Avenue.
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0: particularly their rights to worship and their rights to speak, were always going to be protected at all costs. I mean, there's a reason why it's our First Amendment, and the reason why it is our First Amendment is because it's the most important one for building a proper society. Every single word that you find in the Constitution and in our founding documents can be applied to all the new technological changes and things that happen in society. But they all get back to those founding Christian principles that they said were the best way for a society to govern itself. And it doesn't mean you have to be Christian, like I said before, but it does mean that those guiding principles should be guiding all the decisions that are being made in every single legislature across this country. And I think that's what's so genius, is it gives the kind of wiggle room for our laws to change, but for our founding principles to remain rock solid and to never change.
1: At the end of the day, it doesn't matter what we believe about the origins of our rights if we aren't willing to defend them. You see, if our rights indeed come from God and are recognized in our laws and constitution, then it's our responsibility to make sure they're exercised freely and enforced as written. Because history teaches us that our constitution is only as powerful as the people and efforts to uphold it. It's why when a street preacher legally comes under attack in Chicago for practicing his First Amendment rights, the ACLJ jumps into action. We aren't just defending that preacher, we're defending his right and ensuring it can be freely applied and exercised by all Americans. Otherwise, that God-given right is trampled and destroyed. At the Constitutional Convention in Philadelphia, Benjamin Franklin famously called America a republic, if you can keep it. Now, 2.5 centuries later, the ACLJ remains dedicated to keeping our beautiful constitutional republic and all our rights as one nation under God. Welcome back. Sure, you may have heard me say is that the end. I was making sure it was the end. Phone lines are open for you at 1-800-684-3110. Our team put together that incredible video, took to the streets, did all of that work. And we make sure that in these moments and something like these special weeks that we are able to offer here at the ACLJ, where all donations, not just the donations of $250 or more, but all donations are doubled because there's ACLJ supporters. 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However you get streaming media, we are there as well on the Salem News Channel. And later on, however you get your podcasts, we're there immediately. So whether you're listening at 12 to 1 p.m. Eastern time, or you're listening sometime later on or watching sometime later on, we want you to be a part of the full show. And of course, you can always give us a call too at 1-800-684-3110. We're going to take some calls coming up. We'll be here by Jeff Balaban also. Packed back half coming right up.
2: With SRN News, I'm Keith Peters in Washington. Democrat Graham Plattner says he plans to withdraw from the main U.S. Senate race after an allegation of sexual assault made by an ex-girlfriend, which he denies. The Maine Democratic Party, which by law is responsible for naming a replacement, announced it'll move forward with holding a nominating convention to choose a new nominee to oppose incumbent Republican Senator Susan Collins. The Trump administration will license its Patriot air defense systems to be made overseas for Ukraine, a significant boost for the beleaguered country, which has been fending off attacks from Russia for 4 years. On Wall Street, the Dow down by 576 points, the NASDAQ rose 51, the S&P declined 21, oil around $74 a barrel. This is SRN News.
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1: Welcome to Seculo, second half hour. Logan here. We got Jordan in the studio, Will, of course, and phone lines if we want to hear from you. 1-800-684-3110. President Trump's talking right now. Just according to the Chiron on Fox News, Trump says, Trump, Iran is a little crazy. That's what they're...
5: That the understatement of the century?
1: Is that the real quote? Now, here...
5: I mean, he called them cuckoo.
1: He said so, cuckoo. He said cuckoo.
6: Use the word scum.
1: Scum, cuckoo, all the top words. He knows all the best words. It is interesting because it

0: Trump has to live, all the security and so forth, and then he's number one on the kill list. He is number one on the kill list. It's sickening. I've seen the security around him. I've seen the security around Netanyahu when I've been over there. It's unbelievable. And yet, it's hard to stop somebody who is hell-bent on doing something horrific if they're willing to put their life on the line. Terrible. Terrible. Cut eight, go, please.
1: They want to make a deal, but they don't know how to make a deal, and then they go around shooting ships at night. I don't like that. You know, they're dealing with very fine people. They're dealing with Steve Witkoff, and they're dealing with Jared Kushner and J.D. Vance, and they're dealing with Marco and Scott. They're dealing with great people, but I don't know. I think they're a little loco. They're a little crazy. But they told us they'd like to go to the funeral.
0: They're terrorists. They don't keep their word. They're out to destroy us. The entire West. Jews, Christians, anybody else. Muslims that don't heal to their demands. They're terrorists. This is their belief system. Go ahead.
1: Of a person who was killed a lot of people. Khomeini killed a lot of people over the years and there for a long time. Don't forget, what we did should have been done 47 years ago. It could have been done any time within 40. This has gone on for, they were the bully of the Middle East. So they're a much different country. Now, in one day, all of their anti-aircraft things are gone. That doesn't mean they're not going to get a plane at some point, but all of it's gone.
0: You know, the president's really, he talks really from the heart. He doesn't hold back. He's explaining exactly what's going through his head on this stuff. And he gets it. He understands exactly what's going on. Now, he was asked about Netanyahu today. What cut is that, Mr. Producer? Okay, a lot of people are focusing on the tail end of it. I understand why, and we'll get into this in a moment. But let's take a listen. Here he is in Turkey today. Cut 22, go.
2: That Prime Minister Netanyahu should be reelected. There's an election coming in Israel. Or would you like to see new blood?
1: I can tell you this. He's been a great wartime president. We worked as a prime minister. So we worked with each other very closely. And we went through a very big thing. We did a big thing together. And in my opinion, he's been a great wartime prime minister. I don't know anything about his politics. I'm not sure. I would think he should be popular because he did a very good job. We had and have a very good relationship, but he was a great wartime prime minister.
3: President,
1: if you had other prime ministers, you know what? There wouldn't be an Israel right now. You know that? There wouldn't be. It would have been blown to pieces by Iran. If you had a different president, I guarantee there wouldn't be. And Israel wouldn't exist today if you didn't have me as president.
0: So a lot of people are focusing on the last part of what the president said. And they're not focusing on the front 98% of what the president said. I think we'd have an Israel today no matter what. But I get his point. I get his point because of the... You look at his first term, and then you look at the beginning of this term. Us working with the Israelis, the provision of equipment, and so forth and so on. He's been a very great ally of Israel. There's a lot of issues that are going on now with alliances, with other countries, and so forth and so on, which some are disputing. I'm disputing some of them as well, but I don't dispute his heart. I don't dispute his meaning. I don't dispute his love of our country and that country. That I don't dispute in the least. But we can have disagreements, and we do have disagreements. Not a lot, by the way. And I do so as civilly as possible. There's some people who don't think I attack him hard enough. I'm not about attacking him.

0: some people, most of them are employed by some Republican official or the White House or something, think I attack him too hard. I don't attack him. I talk about policies, disagreements, and most of the time what I support. My views, my principles, my values have never changed. Whether it comes to Hamas and the Palestinians, whether it comes to some of these Arab countries, whether it comes to Islamism, whether it comes to the Iranian regime, my views have never changed. My principles haven't changed one iota. What comes out of my mouth today came out of my mouth 25 years ago. It shouldn't surprise anybody. But what the President of the United States said here are very, very complimentary things about Netanyahu. Now, when other things are said, they are headlined, they are marqueed, they talked about ad infinitum. But here he's saying, great wartime president. Look, I don't know what his politics are, but he should be very popular and so forth and so on. And it's funny how that part is being ignored. I'll be right back. If you missed out on gold in 2020, if you missed the rally in 2025, it's not too late. 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
3: With SRN News, I'm Keith Peters in Washington. In Provo, Utah, prosecutors work to show they have enough evidence to try Tyler Robinson in the murder of Charlie Kirk.
4: Charlie Kirk's widow and parents were back in court in Utah on Wednesday as investigators testified in the week-long preliminary hearing for the man accused of killing him. I was in the courtroom as an agent with the Utah State Bureau of Investigation described the night that defendant Tyler Robinson showed up with his parents at the Washington County Sheriff's Office to turn himself in. He has not entered a plea. Next in the case, we expect to hear parts of an interview with Robinson's roommate and romantic partner, Lance Twiggs. Prosecutors say they also plan to introduce as evidence an alleged confession note that Robinson left for Twig. Outside the courthouse in Provo, Utah, I'm Hannah Schoenbaum.
3: On Wall Street, the Dow down by 576 points. This is SRN News.
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7: James Tallarico fits in perfectly in any college classroom. 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

0: See, people will never understand my relationship with Donald Trump. I'm not in touch with him all the time, and he's not in touch with me all the time. We do exchange texts from time to time, directly and indirectly. But if I have a particular point of view, I raise it respectfully. And I'm not in the sabotage business. I'm not in the backstabbing business. I'm open. I say what I believe, and I always have, and you would expect that of me, would you not? And I'm always hopeful that I'm right, because I'm not always right, but I'm hopeful that I always am, at least when I speak at that particular moment. And I'm hopeful that it helps to inform people to have a different perspective based on my own research and experience and understanding over the decades. That's the relationship he and I have until he decides we shouldn't. But that's up to him. I know it's going to be rough waters after November if we lose the House. And it'll be up to you and me to push back and fight back and to help him. And I have every intention of doing that. And prior to the election, come mid-late September, we're really going to gear up heavy duty. Heavy, heavy duty. Because if the Democrats win, just keep in mind, nothing is more evil than the party of the Islamists and the Marxists. 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I'll be right back.
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8: With SRN News, I'm Jason Walker. Trump administration will allow Ukraine to manufacture Patriot air defense systems.
9: We'll give them the right to make Patriots. We'll show them how to do it. It's very complex, actually, but it's you'll figure out the complexity quickly.
8: This decision marks a major shift, as Washington had previously resisted the move. President Trump does praise NATO members for increasing defense spending and plans to lift Syria's terrorism designation. In Maine, that state's Democratic Party says it will now hold a convention now that Graham Plattner is dropping out of the Senate race. Plattner, late in the day accused by sexual assault from a former girlfriend, denies the allegation vehemently, but has faced a lot of pressure from other Democrats to step down. SRN News.
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22: He's here. He's here. 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
0: Hello, America. Mark Levin here. Our number, 877-381-3811, 877-381-3811. You know, the other day, we don't forget, I told you, you can go online and you can hear Islamist imam and scholar and activist one after another and what they say about our country and this and the people in our country and our Jews and so forth and so on. And so I don't want to ignore that. In fact, I want to share it with you as we go through this now. Tariq Bazzi, at the International Al-Quds Day in Dearborn, Michigan. I want you to understand this in 2024. Al-Quds, that is the like the SS of the IRGC. There's an International Al-Quds Day in Dearborn, Michigan. Dearbornistan. Now, Dearbornistan is not just a Muslim-majority community. It is a jihadi hotbed. You understand? It's a jihadi hotbed with a Ford Motor Company. The Ford Motor Company has assembly lines and has for God knows what, 100 years. Cut 12, go.
23: We've been asked in the past, why are our protests on the International Day of Quds, why are they so anti-America? Why don't we just focus more on Israel and not talk so much about America? Gaza has shown the entire world why these protests are so anti-America. Because it's the United States government that provides the funds for all of the atrocities that we just heard about. And this is why Imam Khomeini, who declared the International Day of Quds, this is why he would say to pour all of your chants and all of your shouts upon the head of America.
2: Al-Mawdi America! Al-Mawdi America! Al-Mawdi America!
23: Malcolm X said, and I quote,
0: see the mix of the Marxism and Islamism? Go ahead.
23: This countries that has ever existed on this earth. It's not Genocide Joe that has to go. It's the entire system that has to go. Any system that would allow such atrocities and such devilry to happen and would support it, such a system does not deserve to exist on God's earth. And so when these fools ask us if Israel has the right to exist, the chant "Death to Israel" has become the most logical chant shouted across the world today.
0: Mm-hmm. What is this Rat Fink doing in our country? All Hamas had to do is leave Israel alone. Nothing would have happened. I'm not going to go through the details and the reports that have come out that have made it clear there was not genocide in Gaza. But this is now in the deep brain tissue of the nitwittery, not just in this country, but all over the world. Imam Usama Abdaghani at the International Al-Quds Day, same day, Dearbornistan, Michigan. Cut 13, go.
4: Imam Khomeini recognized that Israel is an evil settler colonialist project.
0: Israel an evil settler colonialist project when the Jews have been there nearly 4,000 years? Ask yourselves this. Ask yourselves. Islam didn't even exist when Jews were in Israel. What is Israel today? Didn't even exist. And it wouldn't exist for another 2,300 years. The Palestinians, a made-up organization by the Soviets and the KGB in 1964-65, they took the name Palestinian because it sounds like Palestine. How do we know that? Because that's what they said. And yet Israel, they're the colonialists, they're the occupiers, the Jews. Now you can go into Jerusalem and you can see all the Jewish artifacts going back nearly 4,000 years, just as you can see the Christian artifacts going back several thousand years. But it doesn't matter. It doesn't matter. Not to these people. Go ahead.
4: Cancer and the established this day. Israel before this, brothers and sisters, was a sacred cow. Nobody could criticize Israel. Everybody was terrified of being anti-Semitic. Everybody was afraid of them. But now, the people of conscience very openly will criticize Israel.
0: People of conscience that support Hamas and Hezbollah and the Muslim Brotherhood. People of conscience, huh? They act like October 7th never happened. They don't care. They're glad it happened. Go ahead.
4: Israel for what it is. Israel is ISIS. They are Nazis. They are fascists. They are racist. The people of the world now know this.
0: Unbelievable. That's in Michigan. Let's go to Florida. The Florida Islamic Imam Muhammad Masri in San Francisco this past June. Cut 14, go.
5: We are buying these churches. We bought 3 churches so far, converted them to masjids, and now we have one we are buying with a school to make it, because we have to serve the same people, the people who were part of that community. One day they will be Muslims. So we'll make it into a masjid and an Islamic school for our children and their children, inshallah. 100 years ago, they invaded the Muslim world, and they built missionary schools and destroyed Islamic schools and masjids. Today, we bring the favor back, turn their churches into masjids and their schools into Islamic schools, bring the light of Islam to here. We're able to buy ready-to-go institutions that have been there for a long time, but they emptied out. And now it is time to be filled with Muslims, with reverts, converts. This is an election year. But we're not going to be happy with either candidate. We have to be happy when Islam becomes the best candidate for us. I ask Allah subhanahu wa ta'ala to give Islam the victory in this country.
0: It's Florida. How about we go to the Houston Mosque? Imam Muhammad al-Faruqi at the Houston Mosque, where the New Orleans attacker worshipped in August 2024. Cut 15, go.
6: One of the stories that we learn in the Quran is the story of Ashab al-Sabt in Surah al-A'raf. The story of the people of Saturday. Allah subhanahu wa ta'ala ordered them not to fish on Saturday. And the test from Allah subhanahu wa ta'ala for these people came in the form that throughout the week, the fish would be less in quantity. And only on the day of Saturday, all the fish would flock to the surface. The first group of people, they were completely defiant to the command of Allah. They didn't think there will be consequences of their defiance of the command of Allah subhanahu wa ta'ala. So they went ahead and they fished on the day of Saturday. Then group 1B, what did they do? Group 1B, they said, you know what? We won't fish on Saturday. Our trenches will fish for us on Saturday. So what they did was by the shore, they built trenches. They dug holes and trenches. And they put the feed inside of these holes. Right? They put the bait, they say, inside these holes. And they put a net over it. The fish, in going to try to get the bait, they would get stuck inside these trenches. Obviously, this would happen on Saturday. Allah subhanahu wa ta'ala turned some of them into monkeys and some of them into pigs and some of them into rats and so on and so forth. This punishment was revealed upon this group of people. And we know this story. Do we think that Allah subhanahu wa ta'ala is not watching us here? That's what the Jews thought. They thought Allah subhanahu wa ta'ala is watching them only in Jerusalem. In Baytul Muqaddas. So they went out everywhere on the face of this earth, started creating havoc everywhere.
0: That's Houston. Now let's go to Orange County, California. Another imam, Tariq Atta. And this is 2 months ago. Cut 16, go.
7: A few days ago, somebody went to... He found two employees from the Israeli embassy in Washington, D.C., and he shot them and killed them both. It is clearly against the law to do something like that. And as Muslims, we don't endorse such behaviors. Even if they are employed by an entity that are the worst of the worst. Wallahi, I wouldn't be shocked. In fact, I would expect that these same politicians who are expressing their outrage and look at anti-Semitism and all this stuff, In their private rooms, they are saying, this is exactly what we need. This is what we were looking for. No, I'm not saying there's a conspiracy behind the murder. But don't give us the outrage. You are the most inhumane people walking this earth. And we don't buy your outrage for the death of innocent people. That is nothing more than your own. You use it as nothing more than your own political leverage. To get your narrative, to try and push back against the pro-Palestinians. And on top of all of this, they say the lie that they're God's chosen people. La ilaha illallah. If you're not, that is a lie. God is innocent from you. He is distant from you because of your actions. Rather, you are the devil's chosen people because you do the devil's work.
0: One part of the country to the next. Muhammad Nazarat, Chicago Islamic scholar. Last November, cut 17, go.
8: Unfortunately, these days we don't repeat this enough, or we don't have this aqidah concept firm in our minds that Islam did not come to coexist. Islam la yu'la. Islam ya'lu wa la yu'la alayhi. And Islam is raised high and nothing is raised above Islam. We can't think of Islam that it came to live with these other religions in the sense that Islam... Islam and they have a share of justice, and they have a share of, you know, this worship of Allah, the correct worship of Allah subhanahu wa ta'ala. Islam came to correct all of that. Islam came to remove the oppression of all those religions, and it is the only truth, and it is the only way to justice.
0: Mm-hmm. I've got a lot more. We'll be right back.
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13: When Abraham Lincoln was elected president in 1860, America stood on the edge of collapse. Over the next 4 years, the Civil War claimed more than 700,000 lives and tested whether our republic could endure. As the war drew to a close, Lincoln looked beyond victory. He looked toward healing. In his second inaugural address, he challenged the nation, "Let us strive on to bind up the nation's wounds, to achieve and cherish a just and lasting peace." Lincoln understood that preserving the greatest experiment in self-government required more than winning a war. It required the character to restore what had been broken. More than 160 years later, America still faces division. The question is not whether we'll disagree. The question is whether we still have the wisdom and the character to heal together.
24: It's Jennifer Horn. 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

0: Sheikh Uthman Ibn Farouk, California-based Islamic scholar, last year, cut 18 go.
1: How is have intimacy, nice English there, how is have intimacy with a slave not adultery and halal, but having intimacy with a non-slave adultery?
2: When you have an intimate relationship with your wife, or a woman with her husband, is that adultery? Well, no. Why is it not adultery? Because Allah made it halal. That's why, right? Why is it that if somebody is not married and they have intimate relations, marital relations, that's considered zina, adultery, because Allah made that haram? That is the line between halal and haram. Zina and not zina, adultery and not adultery, right? So, Allah made the spousal relations between a husband and wife halal. And Allah made that those people taken under war, not regularly under war, as captives who were trying to kill you, that now you're going to support and keep in your house and spend on and treat well, that this is like a wife. This is somebody who you can have those relationships with. So if Allah made it halal, that is not zina. That is not adultery, because Allah made it halal. That's the line.
0: So here we have an imam in California saying, basically, slaves, women you capture, slaves, you can rape. That's what he's saying. You can rape. The Minnesota Islamic Imam Abdul Malik, January of this year, cut 19, go.
3: Now that the people of America are standing for you, will you share with them the light and the beauty and the majesty of Islam, or will you stay in hiding? Tell the young people to continue to study, to prepare themselves to become the doctors, the lawyers, the engineers, to become the mayor, the police chief, the leaders of Congress, and those that were born in America. Prepare yourself to be America's next president. Share with the people of Minnesota the words of the Quran, the wisdom of the Prophet, and the beauty of our community, because this is your moment of grace. You have to make up your mind today, as Muslims in Minnesota. What is your position in defending the lives and the future of your people? Nobody asks you to be violent. You don't have to be violent. Your weapon is your faith. Your strength is your unity. And you must quickly engage the American people, especially the people of Minnesota. We just elected a Muslim to be the mayor of New York. That's the home of 9/11. And those that are in opposition to Islam, they're watching the growth and the development of the Muslim community, and it scares them. You know why? Not because you're a threat. No. They think you're about to replace those of privilege of the days of old. They see the Muslims as their replacement. And to be honest with you, we are their replacement. We are, as they would say, the new kids on the block. And this is our moment.
0: Trying to replace us. Dearborn Heights Shiite. Well, no, actually, let me go above. Dearborn Henry Ford Community College professor Shadid Kachwani, go.
4: The pure soul of Sayyid Ali Khamenei returned back to his Lord as a martyr, like Imam Hussein alayhi salam, and joined his grandfathers and all of the prophets and the best of prophets, Prophet Muhammad, peace be upon him, and his progeny, the Ahlul Bayt alayhi salam. May Allah raise their rags in paradise and shower them with mercy. However, Trump did a huge mistake by killing our beloved leader, Sayyid Ali Khamenei. He thought that by killing him...
0: How does he cause Khamenei, who was killed a few months back, their leader? This is not a joke, America. That's their leader. This is the enemy within that wants to destroy our country, and that one day they're going to want to destroy it violently.

0: 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I've been traveling the country, giving you the audio of what these people are saying. I've got another couple of pages. We may not get through all of it, but we'll get through some more of it. Everywhere. 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
3: With SRN News, I'm Jason Walker. Trump administration will allow Ukraine to manufacture Patriot air defense systems.
4: We'll give them the right to make Patriots. We'll show them how to do it. It's very complex, actually, but you'll figure out the complexity quickly.
3: This decision marks a major shift, as Washington had previously resisted the move. President Trump does praise NATO members for increasing defense spending and plans to lift Syria's terrorism designation. In Maine, that state's Democratic Party says it will now hold a convention now that Graham Plattner is dropping out of the Senate race. Plattner, late in the day accused by sexual assault from a former girlfriend, denies the allegation vehemently, but has faced a lot of pressure from other Democrats to step down. SRN News.
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7: With SRN News, I'm Jason Walker. President Trump says he's closing the door on the memo of understanding with Iran.
8: President Trump says the MOU with Iran has collapsed.
9: To me, I think it's over. I don't want to deal with them anymore. They're scum. You know what scum is? They're scum. They're sick people. They're led by sick people. And if they had a nuclear weapon, they'd use it. As far as I'm concerned, it's over. I'll speak to our negotiators. They want to negotiate. They're good people. As far as I'm concerned, it's over.
8: The president says Iran's actions have left little room for the agreement to continue. Willie Nelson, Washington.
7: Well, some 1,000 people in Michigan alone have been diagnosed with a parasitic infection that can cause weeks of flu-like symptoms and diarrhea, making it the largest such outbreak in that state's history and one of the nation's largest in years. Now, no deaths have been reported, and the source of the cyclospore infections not identified. This is SRN News.
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20: 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I'm Mark Levin. Pleasure to have you here with us. We will be taking calls in about 20, 30 minutes. If you want to join us, 877-381-3811, 877-381-3811. Imam Usama Abdal Yabba Dabba. And a Dearborn Shiite Mosque Memorial for Khomeini. Couple of months ago. Cut 23, go. Cut 23, go.
21: This to each and every one of you, and I also offer my congratulations on this ultimate honor that he received after 86 years of jihad in the way of Allah subhanahu wa ta'ala.
20: You understand, this man is praising Khomeini for jihad for 86 years. And he's the imam of the Dearborn Shiite Mosque. You got that?
1: right here in America. Go ahead.
21: One of you for coming out here. It was very important that we have this gathering today and that we remember our shuhada and that we not be intimidated by the Epstein class. And even more than I appreciate...
1: Now, this is what they do. The woke right and the Islamist bigots. Now it's the Epstein class. That's the Jews, the Epstein class. They sound alike. They talk alike. They hate America alike. They hate Jews. They hate Christians. Mm-hmm. Go ahead.
21: Then I appreciate our sister.
1: This is the Sirhan class speaking. Remember him? Murdered Bobby Kennedy? The Sirhan class. Go ahead.
21: Sisters who brought small children so that our children would grow up with this culture where we remember our martyrs.
1: Our children will grow up as jihadis. They'll remember Khomeini. They'll hate the Jews. They'll hate the Christians. They'll hate America. Yeah, we're teaching them at a young age here in our segregated mosque fortress here in Dearborn, Michigan, Paterson, New Jersey, Plano, Texas, and other environs, New York City. Oh, yeah, we got it covered, baby. We got it covered. Just like our women. We got it covered. Go ahead.
21: Ashamed of them. So, brothers and sisters, you and I, and all of those who are in the world right now, and those of us who are in the West, we can't let our tax-exempt status for our masjid become an idol that I worship bidun Allah.
1: Bidun Allah. Whatever the hell that means. Texas Shiite scholar Jawad Wahidi at the Long Island Mosque Memorial for Khomeini. All the mosques memorializing, martyrizing, sanitizing for Khomeini. Think about that. Thousands of mosques across the country. Cut 24, go.
3: This great shaheed, indeed, without a doubt, one of the greatest shuhada, and without a shred of doubt, the greatest shaheed in our era, that not only his life gave fruits and guidance and serve the cause of Islam, but also his martyrdom also served Islam. Sometimes shuhada, they do things that their lives cannot actually do, but their blood can actually achieve something greater than even their lives. We lost a great shaheed, brothers, sisters. We mourn, and this U.S. government and this Israeli regime committed the worst crime that they've committed. The worst crime.
1: Yeah, right.
3: An attack, assassination, terrorist attack.
1: Guys, notice they don't say a word about all the people they slaughtered over there in a short weekend, 50,000 people. Notice that. Notice that. Not one person, not one imam, not one scholar, not one of their poets, not one of their anythings. Not a word about Khomeini slaughtering people. Nothing. Go ahead.
3: A marja in the school of Ahlul Bayt is what? A marja in the school of Ahlul Bayt is representative of Imam Al-Asa,
1: yeah.
3: The Shias are mourning a leader, someone who lost his lives for the children of Palestine. SubhanAllah. We lost a great shaheed. But Alhamdulillah, we have Ayatollah Sayyid Mujtaba Khamenei.
1: And that's enough of this creep. They're all creeps. You want to know the truth. Oh, Khamenei, the murder, the children, the Jews, teach them the Jews, hate the Jews. The Americans, got to destroy these institutions, you know. Yeah. come into our country and do this. You know what our parents and our grandparents are thinking right now? They're thinking, what the hell is wrong with you kids? What the hell have you done to the country? Why do you elect politicians who can't do something about this? Or elect politicians who refuse to do something about this? You have eyes to see, don't you? You have ears to hear, don't you? You can hear them now, right? Your parents and your grandparents. We fought for this country. We built this country with our bare hands. Nobody gave us anything. And now you fling the doors wide open to communists and Marxists? What the hell's wrong with you? I can hear them. I can hear them right now. And they're right. Now, either we get people in Congress who are going to do something about this, and at our agencies and departments, they need to get together, pull together their best and their brightest, if they need to hire 100,000 more lawyers. I don't care. People need to be denaturalized and kicked out. People on visas need to be kicked out. People here illegally need to be kicked out. We need to look for ways and means to remove this cancer now. And if the laws are insufficient, pass laws that are sufficient. Sanctuary cities and states. Democrats. There aren't Republican sanctuary cities and states. It's Democrats who defy federal law, who defy the Constitution. What do you think the war on ICE is about? They want to destroy ICE so we can't deport these people. That's exactly why they want to destroy ICE. That's why every single one of their candidates says they want to destroy ICE. They want to destroy our local police forces. That's right. They want to destroy them. Why? Think about it. They have to build their own police states. So they want their own police. They don't want patriotic police departments. No. They want to destroy these police departments. Then they want to replace these police departments with their own police state informers and enforcers. That's the plan. That's the plan. I'll be right back.
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0: I'm sure the nation is collectively shedding a tear. Let us never forget how close this man came to the Democratic nomination. Let us never forget that every single Democrat other than Fetterman in the Senate, maybe a couple of House Democrats, endorsed this man and supported him. Let us never forget these so-called Democratic Socialists of America, basically American communists and Islamists, fully backed him. Women's groups backed him. Jewish groups backed him, even though he was a Nazi. But let us never forget, Schumer backed him. Sanders backed him. Murphy backed him. Roy Conman kind of backed him. Elizabeth Warren said it's his, her kind of guy, her kind of man. I don't doubt it, sick bastard. Let us not forget. The fact of the matter is, this is a Democrat party now that will not fight the enemy within. So it's being devoured by it. Chuck Schumer thinks he's saving his career. Chuck Schumer, in my view, in 2028 will be out. Hakeem Jeffries will hold on for a little while, but he'll eventually lose any leadership position. Just a matter of time. 2 years, 4 years, whatever it is. If you don't extract this cancer, you become this cancer. That's the God's honest truth. Look at this. Look at this jihadi Hamas supporter running in Michigan. Now they have a left, well, actually the guy's left of center who's running against him in the Democrat primary. But look at all the money that's going into the jihadi Hamasi. Look at it. A guy literally with links to the blind sheik. Not just distant links, solid embrace with that blind sheik. He's going to be a member of Congress come November. A Democrat nominee in a largely Democrat district in New Jersey. Including Paterson, New Jersey. Did you know Paterson, New Jersey was actually our first small industrial town? Did you know that? Now, Paterson, New Jersey named streets after Palestinians. Calls itself the Palestinian sister city. We're being settled all over the country. And what are our local politicians doing about it? Where the zoning takes place? Nothing. What are our state politicians doing about it for the most part? Whining, complaining, and doing nothing. What's our Congress doing about it right now? Nothing. Not a thing. Nothing. Let's go to Gary, Winslow, Arizona, the great KBTK. Go right ahead, Gary.
1: Yes, good evening.

0: badmouth in the country.
1: Yeah, Omar Tlaib.
0: Yes, sir. I couldn't figure out why our the heartland of America in the Midwest, why those people would have voted for that, those individuals. I didn't realize that we had so many of those individuals already in our country.
1: Yeah, and we brought them in, and they settled in Minneapolis, and they've settled in Detroit. Dearborn, I should say, but Detroit, too. They've settled in New York City. They've settled in major parts of New Jersey. Now, there's only about 5 to 6 million. I say only. There was only about 1 million 10 years ago. But they purposely settle in these segregated communities that they create for themselves. And these, what I call these fortresses, these facilities, these mosques, these K-12 education centers all located in the same place. So when you have a low turnout primary in some of these communities and the imams are turning out their parishioners by 97%, that's how they're winning right now.
0: It's pretty scary. I don't know how we're going to alleviate this problem without some sort of intervention by higher up in our government. But it seems like the higher up we go in the government, the worse it gets. They're not doing
1: anything. I don't see a lot of intervention. I don't see too much going on. So you and I are going to bang the pots and pans around here, okay?
0: I don't think that's going to do it for us. We need more power than pots and pans.
1: Well, I don't have more power than that. So ideas and voices are a big deal, and elections are a big deal, and we need to push hard because we need to change these rules, and we need to push these people out who are naturalized citizens and denaturalize them, and we need to keep other people out. Thank you for your call, Gary. Let's go on. Let's go to Ryan, Springfield, Missouri, the great KSGF. Go right ahead.
2: Hey, Mark, I just wanted to, it may be more of a stupid question than anything, but like all those clips that you were playing of the different cats there doing the eulogies or whatever, why are they all speaking English? Isn't that like a colonialist language?
1: That's a good question, isn't it? Because all of them can't speak whatever the foreign language is, Arabic or Farsi or whatever it is. But you're right, they're speaking our language to reach as many people as they can.
2: Yeah.
1: And by the way, there are Muslims here that are not part of this jihadi movement, and they're trying to convert them too.
2: Okay. Okay. And I've noticed a lot of times, like, because AOC will do it, and like a couple of those other people too, like, they'll talk straight up English until they want some kind of buzzword to pop through, and then they've got this lively, you know, native tongue going on, that like mm-hmm. that one clip that you played for that guy. I don't even know what he was saying.
1: Nah, me neither, but I know what you mean.
2: Yeah, and then so you also said something like we're being settled. So mm-hmm. isn't that what they hate us for, is coming over here and
1: taking... Look, if you're looking for consistency and rationality, that's beside the point.
2: Right on. I just thought that was kind of interesting. Maybe it's a stupid question. You know, why
1: it's not a stupid question. They just don't care.
2: Right.
1: All right, my brother. Thank you for your call. Yeah, we're all struggling with this. It's terrible. Absolutely terrible. Let's go to Pam, Dallas, Texas, the great WBAP. You're being hammered pretty good, Dallas. Go right ahead.
3: Hi, Mark. Thanks for taking my call. I've listened to you for decades, I guess, forever.
1: Thank you.
3: Wanted to talk to you for so long, and especially about this topic. This has bothered me for, I know, at least the last 3 decades, and I'm in my 70s now. So I heard about this long ago. And I heard it described to me as a worldwide jihad.
1: It is.
3: And that's exactly what they want to do. They want to populate and really basically overtake all nations in the world.
1: Mm-hmm.
3: And when they successfully do that, and they will if they're not stopped,
1: Look at Europe. Look at London. London is gone. Paris is gone. Canada is gone. Look at it. Go right ahead. We got another 30 seconds.
3: What they want to do is force everyone to accept Allah and worship Allah. And if you don't, like if they do this in the United States, which they will if we don't stop them and get them out of here.
1: It's time that our churches and our synagogues, that our VA, that our various organizations and social organizations rise up and confront this. Consumer Reports just did a massive survey of all the wireless brands in America. Only

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4: With SRN News, I'm Jason Walker. President Trump says he's closing the door on the memo of understanding with Iran.
5: President Trump says the MOU with Iran has collapsed.
6: To me, I think it's over. I don't want to deal with them anymore. They're scum. You know what scum is? They're scum. They're sick people. They're led by sick people. And if they had a nuclear weapon, they'd use it. As far as I'm concerned, it's over. I'll speak to our negotiators. They want to negotiate. They're good people. As far as I'm concerned, it's over.
5: The president says Iran's actions have left little room for the agreement to continue. Willie Nelson, Washington.
4: Well, some 1,000 people in Michigan alone have been diagnosed with a parasitic infection that can cause weeks of flu-like symptoms and diarrhea, making it the largest such outbreak in that state's history and one of the nation's largest in years. Now, no deaths have been reported, and the source of the cyclospore infections not identified. This is SRN News.
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0: Let's go to James, Newport, New Hampshire. The great WNTK. James, how are you?
2: I'm doing good. Thank you very much. Listen, I love the show. I was in Iraq, 06, 07. I was embedded with several army units. And,
0: God bless you.
2: We did the best we could. Iran will not deal. I can't believe, I can't express the people that I see that stand around with. And I love all the Arab people. I was a peacekeeper when I was over there. I was a civilian embedded with the army. And I met Holocaust survivors. I got a friend that passed not too long ago from the 48 war. And I just want to see peace. And I don't see that happening in the way that, you know,
0: you're telling us the Iranians are the warmongers, the Iranian regime, right?
2: Yeah, you know, of course it sounds that way, and I don't want to.
0: Why don't people get this? Why don't they get that there's evil in the world and that this regime is evil?
2: Well, the bottom line is this: if everybody tried to take away all the people, all my heritage and everything from the Holocaust, I mean, like, that's what's happening right now. I mean, like, and I'm a Christian guy. I'm not a Jew, and I'm thinking like, what the heck, man? I would fight to get your family out of there, to keep them safe. But I still care about the Muslim people, you know?
0: Well, but I don't care about the IRGC. They are the SS. They are killers. That regime, they're killers. And I get your point, but you're not going to be able to negotiate with these people. Look, it's happening right in front of our eyes again. It's been happening for 47 years. All right, James. God bless you, man. Thank you for your service and your call. Much appreciated. Let's go to Ann, Salem, Oregon, the great KSLM. How are you, Ann?
3: Hi, I'm fine. I love your show. I grew up in Maine.
0: You're a Mainer? Or you were a Mainer?
3: Yeah. Mm-hmm. I was born and grew up there. As soon as I graduated from high school, I was gone. That was in the 60s. And I was so shocked about this Graham Platner guy. To have the tattoo over his heart. And all this stuff. And his comment, oh, it's okay to rape a woman because she's a Republican. It's not okay to rape a woman no matter what her political thing is. It doesn't matter. Mm-hmm. He's a total ass. And I was just shocked that this guy was running for the Senate.
0: Well, he has suspended his campaign. Honestly, it's been suspended for him. He is, but everybody remember what the Democrat Party was willing to do. They were willing to get behind him. They were spending millions on his campaign. They were in a parade going up to Maine and supporting him and endorsing him to take out Susan Collins, who's a liberal Republican, for God's sakes. Thank you for your call, Ann. We salute our armed forces, police officers, firefighters, emergency personnel, our truckers and ICE, the men and women in Ukraine doing a great job, in Israel doing a great job, in Persia. We're trying to help. Really, we are. At least the citizens here. And you, the American people. God bless each and every one of you. See you tomorrow.
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12: If you had to offer your opinion on what is the biggest no-no in a marriage?
26: I think I have the answer to that question. The answer is the failure to communicate. And by this, I mean the unwillingness to listen and or to voice your opinion.
27: The thing that I have found that will destroy any relationship is lying. Mm-hmm. If you cannot trust that other person and have the audacity to lie to you, then how can you trust them in the future?
12: Mm-hmm. What do you have? I'm sure you have something in mind. Give me the example that's in your mind.
25: That's coming up on Timeless Wisdom with Dennis Prager, and it starts right now.
28: I'm old-fashioned.
0: connection. I like two sexes. Yeah, and another thing, all of a sudden I don't like being married to what is known as a new woman. I want a wife, not a competitor. Competitor, competitor.
1: Talk about it a bit, this crying in the morning thing, this depression, you know, let's get that fixed.
2: That's what men think, isn't it?
1: What?
2: That unless you've got the answer, unless you can say, oh, I know this bloke in the Essex Road who could fix that, then there's no point bothering.
3: How do you rate women so well?
4: I think of a man, and I take away reason and accountability.
3: I love him. I love him, and I don't care what you think. I love him for the man he wants to be, and I love him for the man that he almost is.
5: What do people have rows about?
8: Money, sex. Sex, money. He wants, she doesn't want.
5: She wants, he doesn't want.
9: Women have always been a big problem to me, Dr. Fussband. Are you listening, Doctor?
28: Yes, yes, yes. Go on, go on.
12: I always begin the male-female hour with a big smile because of... Yes, yes, go on, go on. That is enough to make my day. Hello, my friends. I'm Dennis Prager, and this is the hour each week on Wednesdays that we devote to the relations between men and women, the natures of men and women. We call it the male-female hour because it's even goes more primal even than just man-woman. It goes to the male and the female. So today's subject is, if you had to offer your opinion on what is the biggest no-no in a marriage, in a relationship, what would you say it is? Now think about it. Don't call right now. If you call right now, we're not going to take the call. Okay? So hold on. I want you to think, because I will tell you what I think it is, to give you an idea of where my mind is headed. Now, the obvious answer, people say, is an infidelity. I would argue that's a no-no, obviously, and it has its own, and it's its own, you know, universe of sin and so on. But in terms of destroying a relationship, I think there are even worse things than an unfaithful evening. And that's bad, and it's sinful and everything. That's not my point. My point is not to defend it. My point is to say there are even things that are more destructive. Here is my vote. Can I please have a drum roll? The drummer was smoking pot. My vote for the biggest no-no in a relationship, and certainly in a marriage, is publicly humiliating your spouse. Now you can call. 1-8-PRAGER-776 is 877-243-7776. 877-243-7776. I have seen this. I'll tell you, when I do see this, it is hard to make me exquisitely uncomfortable. I'm comfortable in my own skin. I let a lot of things bounce off me, as I think we all have to do. But when I am in the presence of a spouse humiliating him or her, I want to do the proverbial dig a hole and jump in. I also want to dig a hole and throw the party doing it in the hole. I want to say to the other one, how do you deal with this? There, I have to say, I have a question that I don't know the answer to. If I were to video her doing this to him or him doing this to her, and then showed the video to the one doing it, would they want to go into a hole? I don't think so. But I don't know. Maybe I'm wrong. Maybe half the time they would think, oh my God, I didn't realize I'd come off that way. That's possible. I don't know the answer to that question. If you have dealt with that, and there are therapists who listen to the show, if you have dealt with that, with patients. I'd be with couples or individuals. I'd be very curious to know how people see themselves who do this. By the way, let me put it also in the positive. I've asked for what you think is the biggest no-no. That's the one. I mean, look, there are a lot of things that shouldn't be done, but that, to me, that's the number one. Because in case you didn't know me, and if you listen to me enough, you do know me, I promise. This is me, and ask people who know me, it's me. And I have a deep, deep concern about the dignity of every human being. That's why I never humiliate listener, or even if they say something foolish, or even guests whom I differ with. There are hosts, you've seen them yourselves, who like to humiliate guests. I've never done that in 26 years of radio. And in my private life, the same. I love maintaining people's dignity. For whatever reason, that is a very big, big thing to me. And so when I see it done by a spouse who will just berate her husband or his wife in front of others, I am just mortified. How does this happen? And now you may have there are two things going on here. Now, one is to react to what I am mentioning. Remember, I'm asking not what is problematic in any relationship. What's the biggest no-no? To me, that's the biggest no-no. Now, others may vote for other things. A lot of people would vote for an infidelity, but I have to tell you, as bad as it is, and obviously it is, I would say that over the long term, humiliating your spouse is going to have a more decisive, destructive impact than even a brief affair. As destructive as that could be. And you know, to say that, please understand, I'm hardly minimizing the potential destructive element of an affair, but I'm only maximizing how destructive constant berating is. In fact, who was it? John, what's his name? That great, the genius practically in Seattle, who watches a couple in 8 minutes he could tell you and how long they'll divorce. John Gott, is it? No, Gottman? Gottman? Take a look, because I want to give him the credit. He said, and this, the guy's apparently, he's gifted in this arena. Just gifted. And we've had him on. We should have him on again, in fact. It's a good idea for male-female hours to have him on. He said there's one thing, a couple can survive many things, and couples do survive many. There's one thing that they can't survive. Contempt. Now, it's not the same exact thing as the no-no I'm talking about, but it's very, very related. I'm talking about, look, berating even in private is awful, but in public, humiliating your spouse? Yes, John Gottman. So I was right, John Gottman. Is he on the new Pirates? Is he on the 1-8-PRAGER-776? Let's go to your call, San Antonio, Texas, and Paul. Thank you, Paul.
6: It's a pleasure and honor to speak with you, sir. I think I have the answer to that question. The answer is the failure to communicate. And by this, I mean the unwillingness to listen and or to voice your opinion. I think that you'll find that the difficulties or failure to communicate as a couple are the very foundation of all other problems, whether it be infidelity or public beratement. For example, you know, publicly berating somebody is a sign of your own weakness and that you're upset about something and you need to show your superiority. That's an esteem issue. But I think that a couple that's going through that, if they could communicate properly, that would go away. I've lived that example with my parents. My wife actually taught me this. I've been with her for 25 years, and communication is the absolute key to a sound relationship. If I shut down, like most men do when they get mad, they stop communicating, that's not going to help the argument. If I communicate, things can be resolved, and the same thing applies to my wife.
12: The problem is, and there's a lot of wisdom to what you say, Paul, the problem is that, for example, there are a lot of men who won't or will stop communicating because they are simply afraid of what the reaction will be.
26: That's why I say it's the foundation. If you have to find out why are you afraid of what the reaction will be. We all know as husbands...
12: Because you may be blasted for it. Anyway, your point is well taken. Look, obviously there are going to be a lot of contenders for the title of biggest no-no in a relationship. I agree. But fail to communicate is big. But you can fail to communicate in many areas and still not publicly berate your spouse. We return in a moment on the Male Female Hour on the Dennis Prager Show.
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13: When Abraham Lincoln was elected president in 1860, America stood on the edge of collapse. Over the next 4 years, the Civil War claimed more than 700,000 lives and tested whether our republic could endure. As the war drew to a close, Lincoln looked beyond victory. He looked toward healing. In his second inaugural address, he challenged the nation. Let us strive on to bind up the nation's wounds, to achieve and cherish a just and lasting peace. Lincoln understood that preserving the greatest experiment in self-government required more than winning a war. It required the character to restore what had been broken. More than 160 years later, America still faces division. The question is not whether we'll disagree. The question is whether we still have the wisdom and the character to heal together.
25: Got something to say? Leave Dennis a voicemail now on the Timeless Wisdom answering machine. 877-243-7776. 877-243-7776. Now, back to more of Dennis Prager's Timeless Wisdom.
12: The Male Female Hour on the Dennis Prager Show. I'm Dennis. Hi, everybody. Today's question is, What would you consider the greatest no-no in a relationship? And I offered mine at the very beginning. Public humiliation, public berating of your spouse, significant other, boyfriend, girlfriend, whatever the context of your relationship. I think that it's almost everything else is survivable, and I don't think that that one is. And as I said, when I observe it, I almost lose my mind. All righty, 1-8-PRAGER-776, and we go to Huntington Beach, California, and to John. Hi, John. Dennis Prager.
14: How are you, Dennis?
12: Good, thanks.
14: What a pleasure it is to talk to you. Thanks for taking my call.
12: Thank you for calling.
14: No problem. Well, I think that there's a pretty dramatic difference between the thing that'll destroy a relationship in a dating sense and the thing that'll destroy a relationship once you're married.
12: All right, so let's talk once you're married. I don't think there's a difference, but go ahead.
14: Well, if you're married, you've gone through the filtering process, so you've committed to this one person. It's too easy in today's society to just say, yeah, you know what, I'm done with this, let's get a divorce. You know, it's not working out, we disagree, whatever, we've had arguments, you've berated me publicly, whatever the challenge was, there was infidelity, you know, whatever. My parents have been married 47 years, my wife's parents have been married 40 years, and they, both of them, their description of how they stay together is, it's just not an option not to stay together. And that's the way I feel about our relationship, and my wife does as well, but if that option is taken out, no matter what kind of fight you have, we fight, obviously. I think most people think that, you know, once you're married, you're going to have, like, the happily ever after thing going on, and I just don't think it's, I just don't think it works that way. It's work. Wouldn't you agree?
12: Right. Well. Yes. Well, it's interesting. We did, in fact, have one male-female hour, John. I wonder if you heard it. And it was exactly over this question of, should we, in fact, say to people who are not married, we want you to know that marriage is constant work. And I thought that that was not a very good sales point for marriage. And it's not a good marriage if it is constant

0: option issue. I have, interestingly, the opposite view of you. I believe that if that too often, when a spouse is absolutely certain that no matter how he or she treats the other, there will never be a divorce, they will, in fact, not do anything important to change and become a better spouse. It's like knowing if I knew on my show, Dennis, no matter what you do, if you don't prepare a show, if you just take a lazy way out, if you whatever it is, you're not going to be fired no matter what. I don't know if I would do as good a job every day. I might only because I have a moral vision of you know what a show should be, but still. Yeah, it's very spurring to all of us in life. If you know you can get fired, you work very hard. If you can't get fired from your spousehood, a lot of people won't work as hard.
1: Right, but don't you think you would work harder to eliminate a fight that's lasted 2 days? You know, when you don't have the option to say, I'm leaving. Well,
0: no, on the contrary, I think that knowing that the other person might leave is often the one thing that will really change conduct. Is a fascinating question. I thank you for your call. This is very atypical of the way people talk, especially people called conservative, as I am called, but intensely pro-marriage. But I don't know how anybody could refute the logic. In every area of life, knowing that you could get fired for doing a bad job prevents people from doing a bad job. And the only exception, we're told, should be marriage. No matter how crappy a job you do, you're hired. I don't see why human nature changes because you're married. Yeah, he's not going to divorce me no matter how I treat him. She's not going to divorce me no matter how I treat her. Cool. That's cool. What a deal. So on the contrary, I think the option of divorce actually helps more marriages than it hurts. And I just want to say here, I try to talk without an agenda except telling the truth. That's my biggest single agenda. But if your biggest single agenda is a different thing, then you will shape, and I don't mean John, I mean anybody, will shape their position according to their agenda, not according to what's true. So a lot of people who are anti-divorce, as they should be, everybody, anyone who's normal is anti-divorce, but it's like war. It's very much like war. I don't believe the bumper sticker war is not the answer, and I don't believe the bumper sticker, as it were, you don't see one, divorce is not the answer. Sometimes divorce is the answer. Sometimes war is the answer. So that's something to keep in mind. Don in Encino, California. Thank you for calling. This is Dennis Prager, the Male Female Hour.
2: Good morning, Dennis. As always, great show. Thank you.
0: Thank you.
2: Hey, when I first called, because I love your book, Happiness is a Serious Problem, and this wasn't my choice, but expectations in relationships just kill them. But the one that hit me when you said humiliation was covert humiliation. I had a woman I'm deeply in love with, and she'd have a moment, and she'd get a posse of her friends together and just explode on her emotional perception of what occurred, and there was no defense, no way for me to resolve it, and I'd walk into a room, and I'd get these looks from these people like I was Attila the Hun. And it was so destructive, I finally had to tell her, as much as I love you, I need to step away from you. And I found it just devastatingly attack on my dignity.
0: Right. So this was behind your back. It wasn't public humiliation with you present. It was public humiliation with you not present.
2: Correct. And what compounded is to be exposed to this. And they were lies. And her perception based on her emotional backlash at the moment.
0: So when you were with her in public, she would treat you respectfully?
2: Sometimes. Most of the time she would, but then it got towards the end where she'd have...
0: All right, so fair enough. Yours is a variation on my theme. Whether it's with you present or not present. Obviously, when the person's not present, I wouldn't be as much privy to it.

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1: I just wanted to thank Dennis for the rational way of looking at things. 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And my life is not a utopia, but it has been improved, and I appreciate that. So much of it has to do with Dennis Prager. So thank you, Dennis. 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Love you. Take care, and thanks again.
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0: Male Female Hour on the Dennis Prager Show. I was just lip-syncing here to the amusement of my large staff. My large and wealthy staff. All right, my friends. Welcome back. The Male Female Hour every week at this time on Wednesdays. And I have posed the question, if you had to isolate the biggest no-no in a relationship, what would it be? And I offered public berating, public humiliation of your spouse, your significant other, whatever the state of your relationship might be. Remember, biggest doesn't mean only. It's not the only no-no. There's a long list. Actually, I don't know if there's a long list. And maybe it'll be helpful to actually, if the list is too long, it might become a little too difficult for people to live by. A short list, though, maybe a five no-nos avoided would go a very long way in ensuring a good marriage is a subject for another time. All right, we have a dissent here, and let's go to San Antonio, Texas. Norma, thanks for calling, Norma.
1: Thank you. Mm-hmm. It is a pleasure to speak with you. It is my honor.
0: Oh, that's very kind. Thanks. And go ahead.
1: Okay. My biggest belief with respect to your first acknowledgement of berating each other, which is totally unnecessary, you can call the person to the side and discuss the issue in private. But the thing that I have found that will destroy any relationship is lying. Mm-hmm. If you cannot trust that other person and have the audacity to lie to you, then how can you trust them in the future?
0: Mm-hmm. What do you have? I'm sure you have something in mind. Give me the example that's in your mind.
1: In past relationships that I've had somebody lie to me about either where they've been or what they're doing. And when I find out the truth later, which always reveals itself, I'm 58.
0: You're right.
1: I, at that point, have decided that if someone has the audacity to treat you that way and disrespect you on that level, then that I just drop the relationship. There is no second chance.
0: Wow. Well, I would give a second chance on everything personally. I would give it on a lie. I would give it on even on a public humiliation. I'd give it on an affair. I think that if one is committed to somebody, you have to give them a second chance, or the truth is you do end up single. I mean, and I'm not saying that that's the reason for you at all, but I'm just commenting on that fact. So I'm just answering that part. I do believe that everybody, I mean, murder doesn't deserve a second chance, but by and large, most everything else does in a relationship. We are flawed, and we want to help others to grow. Now to the question of which is the bigger no-no, regular lying or regular public humiliation, I would have to agree with you. I think that the regular lying is so destructive as to be up there. The only thing that I would ever ask in a relationship where you have one spouse constantly lying or regularly lying is, why is the person doing it? People lie. Most people lie for the same exact reason, because if they told the truth, they'd get in trouble. That's the reason a kid lies to his parents. That's the reason a spouse lies to a spouse. That's the reason a suspect lies to the police. If you told the truth, you would get in trouble. So we, that is, the one lied to, have to figure out, why does that person fear that they would get in trouble? Now, maybe they have a very good reason to fear it, because if you knew it, it would be really bad. But maybe there are other reasons. That's why that's a little more complex than public humiliation, which never has a good reason.
2: This episode of Timeless Wisdom will continue right after this.
3: answer. Breaking news.
4: 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Applications are being accepted through July 20th. 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
0: My friends, I'm sitting here with my good friend, Dr. Eddie Simon. 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
0: Dennis Prager Show. Hi, everybody. I'm Dennis Prager. I have been since birth, in fact. It's a joy to be with you. What is the greatest no-no in a relationship? And from marriage to dating to significant other, whatever it might be. And I offer that it is public berating, public humiliation of your spouse, your significant other. It's not the only no-no, obviously, but it's the biggest one that I can think of. There are other big ones. It's interesting to me. I love this. I love my work, as you well know, and I think it's pretty obvious. But I also get a very big, I don't know if the word is kick out of, but it's a fascinating part of my work when when you hear from me, you call up, and then I will tell you, I will comment on something you said, and it be the opposite of what you might have expected. And it's happened today twice to two people who began with, you know, a very beautiful statement of affection or respect for me. And I know, therefore, that when I say something, it may cause you to think, which is all I ask for. And it happened twice today, one on where the one gentleman called in and said that the biggest no-no is having the option for divorce, because people will just take that and it will be destructive. And I told him that, on the contrary, I thought that no option of divorce is far more destructive, because when people know they can't be fired from a job, they may not do as good a job. If you can't be fired as a spouse, some people will take, a lot of people may take advantage of that fact and not work hard to be the best one possible. It's a job. I wish people looked at being a spouse as they look at their job. They dress up for their job. They are prompt. They are responsible. They do the best they can every day because they know they can be fired. I think that should be applied. Do you dress up every day for your spouse? You dress up for your job. Now, you may dress up differently, but is that a factor? Do you pay as much attention to excellence as a spouse as you do to excellence at your job? I think it's a very good way of regarding spousehood. And the other was this, the lady who called and said that, you know, if a man lies to her, she just doesn't give him a second chance. And I said, with all respect, and it is, of course, all respect, that I think we have to give our spouses a second chance on just about everything. That doesn't mean a tenth chance. I said a second chance. Okay, I just don't want to let some of these important things go by. And let's go to... Alaska and J.D. in Prudhoe Bay, Alaska. Hi, J.D. Dennis Prager.
13: Hi, Dennis. Hey, I agree with most everything you say, hence the reason why I listen to your show.
0: That's good.
13: You made the point of giving a second chance, and if you are committed to your spouse, they deserve a second chance, and I do agree with that. But you also made the statement about except for murder. Isn't infidelity, in fact, a type of murder of the marriage vows?
0: Mm-hmm.
13: And also with your statement about the biggest no-no, public humiliation, is that not also go hand in hand if your spouse is going to be choose that route? Are they not being, one, disrespectful to your spouse in public also?
0: Well, let me take the second one first, only because it's clearer in the listener's mind. The it's funny you should mention that, only because I am a big believer in gradations of sin. And as sinful as infidelity is, adultery, infidelity, whatever term one wishes to use, and they're both fine with me, as sinful as it is, there are gradations of sin there. For example, let's take a man who was unfaithful, who publicly appears with his mistress, that is a level of sin that is twice as bad as the infidelity, because he has humiliated his wife.
13: Yes.
0: So, but if it's utterly private and no one knows about it, then you can't speak honestly of public humiliation, because it hasn't occurred. As for murder. It is in your hands, that is the hands of the spouse who has had the infidelity committed against, to determine whether or not it is the murder of the marriage. See, murder is objective. Whether or not adultery is murder is subjective. You determine whether it's murder.
13: Okay.
0: All right, good. Thank you so much. That's very important, and I don't think you should determine it murders the marriage. That's a long-standing position I've had, both for the man or for the woman. Now, obviously, if it's repeated and it's chronic and so on, then the person is essentially said, I'm out of it. I mean, it's already dead. It's not a matter of murder. It's already dead, and you just didn't have the funeral. But where there is something like a one-time affair like this, it's your decision whether or not you wish it to be murder. I don't think it is murder. But the constant or regular beratement publicly, yep, that's... By the way, that will lead to infidelity, if that's what you wish to avoid. We return on the male-female hour.
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0: right about this this past hour, which is coming to a close here so fast. In fact, an hour that I think was so valuable, we'll have it as an evergreen one that I would play again on the show. My only regret, and this male-female hour has been on the subject of what is the biggest no-no in a relationship, and I said public humiliation of your spouse, your significant other. My one regret is that none of you got in, or maybe none of you called on this. I don't. There's no way for me to know. On why does one do it? If you were one who did it, or does it, do you know that? I mean, this is the part of this subject that I don't have a clear understanding of. Why is it that one, in other words, did one watch one's own parents do this and it's normal? Is that I assume a real possibility. Because we modeled, unfortunately and fortunately, people model often their parents' relationship. So that's just the norm. Is it you have a tremendous anger at the other person and you want to hurt them? I mean, it may well be conscious. Or is it unconscious and you're not in touch with what you're doing? And if you saw a video, you would just put your head in your hands in shame. I don't know. So maybe you'll send me some emails on this and I'll read them on the air. If you did do this or you knew someone who did it and you can answer my question. Because it's one, I understand a whole host of sinful acts that people engage in. The public humiliation of one they profess to love. I can't even publicly humiliate people I can't stand. So, as you know, because I have the opportunity to publicly humiliate people every day. Because I have a large audience, but, so I don't even understand doing it to enemies, let alone the person you're with. There are just this is up there with why did God make the mosquito? I just don't get it. Everybody understands infidelity. Don't have self-control or want to be loved by somebody else. I mean, there are a whole million things. But this one, I have to say, is a puzzle. So if you engage in it, or why don't you just ask all of you, ask your spouse, do I ever do that to you? I don't want to. I heard Dennis on the radio on this. I think he's right. It's probably the most destructive thing a person could do in a marriage. Honey, do I ever do this to you? In a very non-defensive, open way. And I hope that helps as I do the entire show. This is the Male-Female Hour on the Dennis Prager Show.
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0: Nothing has shaped Western thought as much as the Bible. Nothing. I mean, even an atheist has to acknowledge that. So let's get that straight. And no translation has shaped the Western world like the King James translation. Now, I got to tell you, and I have to tell the author of the book, Adam Nicholson, first of all, welcome to the show.
2: Thank you very much.
0: You're in Sussex, England right now, correct?
2: I am.
0: So you put your day in already, so it's you're nice and relaxed. I trust you're smoking a pipe, and there is a bulldog at your side.
2: Feet up by the fire.
0: Yes, exactly. That's right.
2: Glass of whiskey in hand.
0: That's it. Good. The image is perfect. with a picture of Winston Churchill right behind you. All right, now I know exactly where you are. For all I know, he's in a pub with, you know, three women next to him. Who knows? Anyway, thank you for joining me. Your book is, as I said earlier, God's Secretaries, just published by, in fact, our mutual publisher, HarperCollins. Now, by the way, let me just tell you, may I call you Adam?
2: Of course you can.
0: No. If you prefer Mr. Nicholson, I'm happy with that.
2: No, I prefer Adam.
0: Okay, very good. Adam, I'm sure you've been interviewed by many, and I hope you have, because this book deserves wide distribution. But I bet that I'm one of the few radio talk show hosts or television commentators that have interviewed you who actually knows biblical Hebrew. So I think
2: you're the only one.
0: Okay,
2: you're probably the only one in the world, aren't you? Do I call you Mr. Prager?
0: No, I've earned Mr. as a result of
2: that. I think so. I think it's Mr. from now on.
0: That would
2: You're way ahead of me on that.
0: That would be the first time, though, where the interviewer calls the guest by his first name and the interviewer gets called by his surname. No, you
2: well,
0: please.
2: What can you teach me, Mr. Baker?
0: You're a good man. All right. Anyway, no, please call me Dennis. In any event, so I come to this with tremendous interest, obviously. And I am always on the search. I have about 10 different translations of the Bible in English. And I got to tell you, there are some that are somewhat more accurate at times, and I'm going to talk to you about that. But nothing approaches the King James Version for the sense of majesty that the original does have. And so I am terribly interested in this, how it came about.
2: At the heart of Puritanism, and in fact I think you could say even at the heart of Christianity, there is this very subversive message which dispenses with worldly authority and makes worldly authority insignificant in the eyes of God, even in the eyes, certainly, you know, in the light of a direct connection between the individual conscience and God.
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4: With SRN News, I'm Jason Walker. U.S. military ending its latest round of airstrikes targeting Iran after hitting some 90 different sites. Wrapping up the NATO summit in Turkey, President Trump says his administration may proceed without a deal with Iran because Tehran simply cannot be trusted.
5: I don't know if we're going to have a deal. We may just do it without a deal because you know what? It's easier. Because these people, they lie and they cheat and you have an agreement. And they'll go outside. For instance, they agreed, well, we'll never have a nuclear weapon. They agreed. Then they go outside, they have a news conference where they leak that we never discussed the subject. Now, who would believe we never discussed the subject? Because for me, that's 99.9% of what we're doing.
4: Tropical storm Maysak has slammed into southern China. At least 39 people are dead. Hundreds have been hurt. This is SRN News.
6: Foundations of Freedom, a look at America's founding principles and the leaders who shaped our nation.
7: When Abraham Lincoln was elected president in 1860, America stood on the edge of collapse. Over the next 4 years, the Civil War claimed more than 700,000 lives and tested whether our republic could endure. As the war drew to a close, Lincoln looked beyond victory. He looked toward healing. In his second inaugural address, he challenged the nation, "Let us strive on to bind up the nation's wounds, to achieve and cherish a just and lasting peace." Lincoln understood that preserving the greatest experiment in self-government required more than winning a war. It required the character to restore what had been broken. More than 160 years later, America still faces division. The question is not whether we'll disagree. The question is whether we still have the wisdom and the character to heal together.
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20: Welcome in on this Wednesday. 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We'll put you in queue. We'll talk as time permits. Send me a quick text. You can email me directly, joey@joeyhudson.com. Boy, do we have a lot to unpack today. President Trump yesterday saying that he considers the tentative ceasefire with Iran to be over. He's done with them. Of course, this is as a result of reports from Monday and then again Tuesday of Iran attacking commercial ships passing through the Strait of Hormuz. Last night, the president ordered strikes. We understand that 80 plus targets were hit. And it's just sort of this back and forth. And I got to say, I don't know that it surprises me. Does it you? Did you ever think that the negotiation was going to work? Can you negotiate with people like the Iranians? Can you negotiate with terrorists? Because that's what they are. They're terrorists. And isn't that the old saying that you cannot negotiate with terrorists? Now, I don't know what the next step is. I know a lot of you have text me, email me, you've called in to Mike's show, to my local show, to my podcast, and you've said, it's time to get this done. Just get this out of the way. Go in and finish the job. Now, again, I don't know what that looks like. I don't know what finishing the job looks like. But the president, you could tell, he was annoyed, more than annoyed. Trump said he no longer believes that Iran is negotiating in good faith. Well, were they ever? He accused the Iranian leaders of agreeing to terms privately before publicly denying them. And we've seen that over and over, haven't we? Here's the president in his statement yesterday when he finally just said, I think it's over for me.
0: Is the ceasefire done? Is the MOU dead?
5: It's a very interesting question. To me, I think it's over. I don't want to deal with them anymore. They're scum. You know what scum is? They're scum. They're sick people. They're led by sick people. And they're vicious, violent people. And if they had a nuclear weapon, they'd use it. As far as I'm concerned, it's over. I'll speak to our negotiators. They want to negotiate. They're good people. Steve Witkoff, Jared Kushner. But they have to come back to me. As far as I'm concerned, it's just a waste of time dealing with them. They're liars. We make a deal. And if I make a deal with him, we have a deal. And he goes out, he talks. We make a deal. Everyone's agreed. No nuclear weapon. We make a deal. They go outside, talk to the press. They say, we never even talked about it. There's something wrong with them. They're cuckoo. As far as I'm concerned, it's over.
20: Do you think he means it? Is it really over? And what's next? Of course, those words came just hours after the U.S. had launched strikes. This was in retaliation again against the Iranian attack on commercial ships. We also revoked license authorizing the sale of Iranian oil, which is really going to hit them hard. That they have been trying since we had agreed to the memorandum of understanding and agreed to free some of their assets. So that they could go back to selling some of their oil. They've been pretty happy. But if we cut them off again and they can't sell the oil, then they're going to be hurting again. And that's all they know. We're going to have to keep our boot on their throats until they cry uncle. Now again, I don't know how you get a country like Iran to finally say, okay, we're done. We're not going to fight anymore, because fighting is just part of their life. Now, as I said, as a result of this last conflict, the U.S. is clawing back oil sanctions, the waivers that were offered to Iran as part of the framework of this agreement. A U.S. Official confirmed that three commercial vessels were struck on Monday and Tuesday. A U.S. official said, confirming the Treasury Department's Office of Foreign Assets, as President Trump and the administration have repeatedly affirmed, the MOU in effect with Iran is entirely performance-based. Iran will only reap benefits if they exhibit good behavior. I don't think Iran is capable of good behavior. The official went on to say, Iran's actions in the Strait were wholly unacceptable to the United States and will be met with consequences. Our negotiators continue to work in good faith towards a final deal. I don't think there's going to be a deal. It's just a mess in that region. I mean, there's chaos. Read the headlines. For example, Kuwait shoots down over a dozen Iranian missiles and UAVs, condemns heinous aggression. Qatar strongly condemns Iran's renewed attacks on Bahrain, Kuwait. Hezbollah terrorists eliminated in southern Lebanon after firing on IDF troops. I mean, they're just fighting. It's almost like they want to fight. They enjoy fighting. They enjoy having their infrastructure destroyed. Like the president said, they're sick. But we knew that going in, didn't we? We've known that for years. So, you're the smartest foreign policy people I know. So help me out here. Where do we go next? If you were sitting in the room with the president, how would you advise him? Do we just blast them? Do we just wipe them off the face of the earth? 800-655-MIKE, 800-655-6453. Text me. You can call. We'll get to as many phone calls as we possibly can. Email me directly, joey@joeyhudson.com. When the president says that it's over, negotiating's over, what is the next step? I mean, we can't just walk out and leave it like it is. So help me out here. Let's advise, let's come up with a plan, the Gallagher Show plan for the Middle East. How's that? 800-655-6453. I'm Joey Hudson, in for Mike today.

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1: If you're watching us on the Salem News Channel, we have a nice shot of Wolfboro, New Hampshire. Looks like your typical small New Hampshire town. New Hampshire is just a great state. I hate sometimes their politics, but just a neat little village there. I hope you are watching us on Salem News Channel. If you're not, just go to snc.tv, click on Ways to Watch, and join us on your favorite streaming service like Samsung and Prime and a lot of the other streaming, Roku, a lot of the other streaming services. So hope you'll join us on the Salem News Channel. Hey, one quick reminder, there's still some availability on the Gulf of America cruise coming up November the 14th through the 21st. This is a lifetime opportunity to have some fun in the Caribbean, but also get to know some of your favorite talk show hosts. Mike Gallagher, Scott Jennings, Larry O'Connor, Kurt Schlichter, my friend Jennifer Horn from L.A., all will be aboard to talk about the important topics that we're discussing this year. But you're also going to have a chance to just have some great time with your family, your significant others. I want you to just visualize. Close your eyes for a minute. If you're not driving, if you're driving, you can't close your eyes, obviously. But think about a private island in the Bahamas. Think about the white sand and the blue, crystal clear water and the sunshine, the great weather. And that's aboard a beautiful cruise ship with several hundred of like-minded individuals. It is a fun vacation. But the important thing, of course, is just being able to meet some new friends and talk about the things that are important to our country. So go ahead and sign up today. The staterooms are going quickly. You can text the keyword cruise to 94878. Text cruise to 94878. We're going to be celebrating 250 years of this great country of ours. You can also go to MikeOnline.com, MikeOnline.com, and just click on the Gulf of America cruise banner and get your stateroom today. I promise you, you will not regret it. So Eric Doherty just reposting a text from President Trump this morning, just moments ago. Eric writes, President Trump announces the U.S. military will strike Iran hard tonight. Here's what the president said. I'll give them a little warning. We're going to hit them hard tonight, in all caps. Eric says 47's at the point where he's given Iran a heads up. He's done with the mullah's BS. Think about if you're an Iranian citizen and you know that strikes are coming. How do you prepare for that? Now, they're in the dark over there. They probably don't even know it. I mean, they control their internet, their access to outside information. But you know the leaders know this. You know the leaders are following Donald Trump on X. They know everything that he posts on True Social. And they're following a lot of these people on X who are constantly talking about and reposting things that the president is talking about. So we're giving you a heads up. We're going to hit you hard tonight. Because you're a bunch of idiots. I don't know what's next. So I'm going to turn to you, and we're going to come up with the Gallagher Show talking points that if we were sitting in the room with the U.S. negotiators and the Iranian negotiators, we need to come up with a plan of what we think would work. I start with Tom, who is in Kentucky. Welcome to the Mike Gallagher Show, Tom. Hey, Tom, you with me?
2: Yeah, I don't know if you're talking to me. My name is Terry.
1: Okay, sorry, got the wrong name on the screen. Terry, what's your plan here?
2: Well, what I would do is I would say, you know, negotiations are over because you just can't trust the people. I'd just say I'd be looking for military targets moving, and anytime a military target moves, we shoot at it.
1: Yeah.
2: You don't affect the other people, but don't trust the military anymore. It's over with.

0: I agree, Terry. Hey, appreciate your phone call. Have a great day, Terry.
1: You too.
0: All right, let's go to James, who is in, I think, Detroit. James, you're on the Mike Gallagher Show.
2: Hi, I agree with that. You have to go, you do their military, but you have to let the people feel it to rise the people against the government. That is not a totally Muslim country. Mm-hmm. In fact, I don't even think it's one-third Muslim. Mm-hmm. Those people need to wake up because they've been asleep for 1,000 years.
0: Yeah.
2: And I have a suggestion. Y'all need to go into the Rush Limbaugh Library archives and get, he had a show where he played the computer top, the Biden computer top, and he played it on his show. Go get that show and play it on your show.
0: Mm-hmm. I don't remember that one, but it's worth looking up for sure. Hey, James, appreciate your phone call. Have a great day. Look, it's I think we probably all agree that trying to talk with these people is just not working. How long has this been going on now? When did we start negotiations? Again, they don't think like we do. They don't appreciate life. Now, the problem is, and I understand what the caller was talking about, as far as, you know, the people in Iran have to rise up. The problem with that is, how do they rise up? They don't have any weapons. They're not allowed to own guns. So it's a little hard to take over your government if you don't have weapons to do so. And I think that maybe gets back to where we need to start supplying those weapons. Would you be good with that? With us sending weapons to the citizens of Iran, somehow smuggling them in? 800-655-MIKE, 800-655-6453. I'm Joey Hudson, in for Mike today.

0: Gallagher.
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3: With SRN News, I'm Jason Walker. U.S. military ending its latest round of airstrikes targeting Iran after hitting some 90 different sites. Wrapping up the NATO summit in Turkey, President Trump says his administration may proceed without a deal with Iran because Tehran simply cannot be trusted.
4: I don't know if we're going to have a deal. We may just do it without a deal because you know what? It's easier because these people, they lie and they cheat and you have an agreement. And they'll go outside. For instance, they agreed, well, we'll never have a nuclear weapon. They agreed. Then they go outside, they have a news conference where they leak that we never discussed the subject. Now, who would believe we never discussed the subject? Because for me, that's 99.9% of what we're doing.
3: Tropical storm Maysak has slammed into southern China. At least 39 people are dead. Hundreds have been hurt. This is SRN News.
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0: Hey, did you know the odds of our universe having the exact physical constants needed for life is 1 in 10 to the power of 10 to the power of 123rd? 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
10: With SRN News, I'm Jason Walker. Death toll from Tropical Storm Maysak in southern China, 39 right now, but authorities say hundreds of people have been injured. Trump administration will allow Ukraine to manufacture their own Patriot air defense systems.
11: We'll give them the right to make Patriots. We'll show them how to do it. It's very complex, actually, but it's you'll figure out the complexity quickly.
10: This decision does mark a major shift, though, as Washington had previously resisted the move. President Trump also praises NATO members for increasing defense spending, wrapping up the summit in Turkey. Shares mostly lower in Asia, and oil prices jumped as the war escalated in the Middle East, with Iran and the United States launching new attacks. This is SRN News.
12: Foundations of Freedom, a look at America's founding principles and the leaders who shaped our nation.
0: When Abraham Lincoln was elected president in 1860, America stood on the edge of collapse. Over the next 4 years, the Civil War claimed more than 700,000 lives and tested whether our republic could endure. As the war drew to a close, Lincoln looked beyond victory. He looked toward healing. In his second inaugural address, he challenged the nation, "Let us strive on to bind up the nation's wounds, to achieve and cherish a just and lasting peace." Lincoln understood that preserving the greatest experiment in self-government required more than winning a war. It required the character to restore what had been broken. More than 160 years later, America still faces division. The question is not whether we'll disagree. The question is whether we still have the wisdom and the character to heal together.
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0: From the wild world of D.C. politics to America's culture clash, brace yourself for the reality check you've been waiting for. 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
1: Welcome in to this Wednesday edition of the Mike Gallagher Show. Glad to have you. Boy, we have a lot to cover, as there's a lot happening, a lot breaking overnight. President Donald Trump saying that he considers the tentative ceasefire with Iran as being over, quote, over. He's done with trying to negotiate with Iran. A lot happening this morning with that. Eric Doherty posted on X saying, President Trump is now considering reinstating a blockade on Iran in the Strait of Hormuz. That's on top of possibly seizing Karg Island and Iran being banned from selling oil. Secretary of War Pete Hegseth says the Pentagon is on standby to unleash fire and fury. Hegseth on the targets. Anything used to harass shipping in the Strait of Hormuz, anything they thought they had rebuilt or capability they were using was a target last night. Tonight, if we need to, on your order, Mr. President, we will hit even more and even deeper. The president also posting on Truth this morning that he was giving Iran a bit of a warning that they were going to be hit harder and harder even tonight. So the idea that we could negotiate some type of agreement with Iran seems to have fallen to the wayside. The president speaking to reporters saying that he believes that this negotiation has been a waste of time. Here's the president.
2: Is the ceasefire done? Is the MOU dead?
3: It's a very interesting question. To me, I think it's over. I don't want to deal with them anymore. They're scum. You know what scum is? They're scum. They're sick people. They're led by sick people. And they're vicious, violent people. And if they had a nuclear weapon, they'd use it. As far as I'm concerned, it's over. I'll speak to our negotiators. They want to negotiate. They're good people. Steve Witkoff, Jared Kushner. But they have to come back to me. As far as I'm concerned, it's just a waste of time dealing with them. They're liars. We make a deal. And they, if I make a deal with him, we have a deal. And he goes out, he talks. We make a deal. Everyone's agreed. No nuclear weapon. We make a deal. They go outside, talk to the press. They say, we never even talked about it. There's something wrong with them. They're cuckoo. As far as I'm concerned, it's...
1: Yes, there is something wrong with them, Mr. President. They are cuckoo. You can't negotiate with a terrorist. That's just sort of a basic. Those remarks from the president came hours after the U.S. had launched strikes on Iranian military targets overnight. We also learned that the U.S. is revoking a license authorizing the sale of Iranian oil. We're going to shut that area down again. During the negotiating term, during the 60-day term after the signing of the Memorandum of Understanding, we had allowed Iran to start selling some oil, start allowing some of their shipping out of their area to try to get some money flowing to their country. Big mistake. Big mistake. We're told that that's going to shut down. U.S. Central Command said that American forces had struck more than 80 Iranian targets, including air defense systems, radar sites, and Revolutionary Guard vessels used to threaten shipping. Iran responded with strikes targeting U.S. military installations in Bahrain and Kuwait, fueling concerns that the conflict could widen and escalate. The whole area, that whole region, it's just a mess. It's just chaos. There's so many moving parts to this. One official said Iran's actions in the Strait were wholly unacceptable to the United States and will be met with consequences. Our negotiators continue to work in good faith towards a final deal. You cannot work in good faith with people who do not offer and return that good faith. And Iran has not done so. I don't know that they're really capable of doing so. And again, we're just seeing chaos over there now. Just look at some of the headlines. Let me read them to you. From the New York Post, Kuwait shoots down over a dozen Iranian missiles and UAVs, condemns heinous aggression. Qatar strongly condemns Iran's renewed attacks on Bahrain and Kuwait. Hezbollah terrorists eliminated in southern Lebanon after firing on IDF troops. I mean, there's just every night there's a new problem. And maybe our expectations, maybe they were a little higher. Maybe because we thought that President Trump, and look, I'm sure maybe he's a little naive himself. He's the author of The Art of the Deal. He can negotiate anything. And I honestly believe that if we could sit down and have a conversation with the president, I'm sure he'd probably tell us it's been a little bit tougher than he ever imagined. Because there really isn't anything that Donald Trump can't negotiate. He is the deal maker of deal makers. But again, I get back to a very basic, and we've been taught this over and over and over. You cannot negotiate with terrorists. And Iran is ruled by a bunch of terrorists. Plain and simple. That's never going to change. So I want to continue. I've been asking for you to text me, email me, joey@joeyhudson.com. 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It's a real tough one, for sure. And President Trump is finding out firsthand just how tough it is dealing with these people. But we got to put this to bed once and for all. We can't let this drag on and on. Who would have ever thought that in the middle of July, we would still be talking about this? Weren't we supposed to be in like in 4 weeks and out? You can't underestimate terrorists like the terrorists that we see in Iran. Love to have you join the conversation. I'm Joey Hudson, in for Mike.
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1: 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Texter says, completely wipe out the IRGC and give the country back to the people. Texter says, I'm a retired special operator tier one level. We need to totally destroy them now. Seize Karg Island and eliminate current leadership there and install Western-friendly government. They're Hitler, so if we don't do it, they'll always come back again and again and again unless they're gone. Another texter says, just completely eliminate the IRGC. We got to do something, because what we're doing right now is not working. President Trump this morning was taking some questions from the media as he's evaluating what the next steps are. Of course, we hit them hard again last night. President says he's now considering reinstating a blockade with a long list of other things. Here's President Trump.
2: Fast shipping width, so that was a big part of what we targeted. Underground facilities where they were storing drones or missiles, coastal defense sites, radar sites, surveillance sites, anything used to harass shipping in the Strait of Hormuz. So anything they thought they had rebuilt or capability they were using was a target last night. And tonight, if we need to, on your order, Mr. President, we will hit even more and even deeper, because that's the consequence.
3: And we may put down the blockade. We may put it back, the blockade. And it'll only be a blockade for Iran. Anybody else can have whatever they want. Now, of course, they'll drop some mines if they can, you know, if they can do it. But it's hard because we're taking out those little boats now with the same weapon we used to take out the drug lords and the boats coming in by sea. Think of it. 97%. For years, we had fentanyl and all the other drugs coming in from different countries, including Venezuela. And it was, you know, they'd arrest them. They'd bring them to a court. They'd be released and they'd be back on another boat.
1: That was the president, along with Secretary of War Pete Hegseth, Treasury Secretary Scott Bessent, as they continue the meetings in Turkey and trying to come up with our next move. Let's go back to the phones, because I've been asking you for your advice. And if you were sitting in the Oval Office with the president right now, how would you advise him? What's our next steps? Let's start with Craig, who is in Pennsylvania. Welcome, Craig.
4: Hey, thanks for taking my call. Yeah, my advice to the president, he doesn't need any advice, because he's doing, he's just the master manipulator, I'm telling you. I have never seen anyone so good. But basically, he's not negotiating with Iran, in my opinion. He knew Iran was not negotiable in the first place. All that we see is to get the Gulf nations involved in the situation. And by the end of the year, they'll be begging to go in and wipe out the IRGC.
1: But so what do you think is going to change, though? How are we going to get to that point?
4: I think we're rapidly getting close. So I shouldn't say pretended, but he gave Iran the opportunity to do a deal, knowing full well that they would do exactly what they did. And the Gulf nations are going to get tired of it, and actually, China also is going to get tired of it. because much of their oil comes from that area. And yeah. by the time, shortly, very shortly, everyone is going to be in agreement that the IRGC needs to cease to exist, and they'll do it for us.
1: Yeah. Well, I hope you're right, Craig, because we got to get something done quickly. 800-655-6453, one line open for you. We'll get to as many calls as we can. And there was a caller a minute ago on hold, and I forget your name, but you had said that you were a first-time caller. I wasn't able to get to you. Call back. I love first-time callers.

0: Thank you. As an Israeli soldier once said, the only way to stop terrorism is with terrorism.
1: Yeah.
0: So if I was Trump, I would dump something on that funeral, that procession.
1: That yeah, a lot of people have been saying that to have attacked the funeral. But, you know, you think, well, that would be irreverent. You shouldn't do that during a funeral. But, you know, it appears they were planning their next attack during the funeral.
0: Yeah, I mean, that's where all the leaders are gathered. Might as well take them all out.
1: Yeah, yeah. Appreciate your phone call, Steve. 800-655-6453. 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I'd love to have you join me each day. Let's go to Chad, who is in Wisconsin. Welcome, Chad.
2: 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Chad, hold on.
1: Hold on 1 second. I'll come back to you. We're up against the clock here. 1 second. We'll get back to Chad. I didn't realize where we were time-wise. 800-655-6453 is how you join the conversation. President Trump says he's going to hit him hard again tonight, that he's done talking. It's over. The memorandum of understanding was a waste of time. Want to get your thoughts. I'm Joey Hudson, in for Mike.

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2: With SRN News, I'm Jason Walker. Death toll from Tropical Storm Maysak in southern China, 39 right now, but authorities say hundreds of people have been injured. Trump administration will allow Ukraine to manufacture their own Patriot air defense systems.
3: We'll give them the right to make Patriots. We'll show them how to do it. It's very complex, actually, but it's you'll figure out the complexity quickly.
2: This decision does mark a major shift, though, as Washington had previously resisted the move. President Trump also praises NATO members for increasing defense spending, wrapping up the summit in Turkey. Shares mostly lower in Asia, and oil prices jumped as the war escalated in the Middle East, with Iran and the United States launching new attacks. This is SRN News.
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0: will be shut down, but zero enforcement if you just want to open up a hospice care place in a strip mall.
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3: 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That's when she walked in.
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1: Joey Hudson in for Mike. Before we get back to your phone calls and the topic of the day, of course, just a lot going on this morning as we kind of decide what our next moves are with Iran. As you know, Venezuela is facing its greatest humanitarian crisis in years. They had the twin massive earthquakes last month, just a few weeks ago. The death toll has topped over 3,700 now. Over 37,000 children and families are still missing. It's just horrific. Here's the latest from Venezuelan TV.
2: There's like dozens of people living on the streets. They have their mattresses on the floor. They say some water and food have arrived here, but they're still desperate for almost everything also. What's happening here is that hundreds of people have been killed, but there's thousands who are currently missing. Many of the people we have spoken to here say that they don't know where many of the people in this neighborhood really are. And that right now is the problem. That's why search and rescue operations are underway. Many of the buildings in areas such as this one were built rapidly on unstable ground, and that's one of the reasons why many of these buildings collapsed.
1: 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They're rushing emergency aid to Venezuelans, including medical kits, food, of course, and other essentials that are so urgently needed. And now it's time for you and me to help. 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Have your credit card ready and call 844-860-4673. 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You'll see the Food for the Poor banner right across the top. Click on that and give as generously as you possibly can. Let's help these people in their time of need. All right, back to the phones. I'm going to go back to Chad. Okay. Sorry about that, Chad. I didn't realize where we were on the clock there. But all right, so what's on your mind?
3: No worries. First, a 30-second comment of something we've done with Food for the Poor. That's not why I called, by the way.
1: Sure.
3: But, we were of the age where, like many people, we're taking required minimum distributions, RMDs.
1: Yep.
3: We can scoop a whole lot more, and we make contributions to a number of organizations, including Food for the Poor. We've actually built three different homes in Haiti for people, and we're blessed so we get to share.
1: Anyway, oh, wow. Chad, thank you for that, Chad. That is a great idea, great recommendation for people who need to take those minimum distributions but don't actually need the cash necessarily to help a great organization. I've done the same thing. I did a home in Jamaica for my grandmother in memory of her. Food for the Poor is just a great organization. So, Chad, thank you for your support.
3: And now, finally, the Iran idea. First an observation, and then to your request, solution. When we took their Navy and Air Force out in late April, we had a 10-day respite. We should have gone back in and leaflet bombed maybe their top 12, perhaps 15 largest cities.
1: Yeah.
3: And let people know, the Iranians, we love you, we respect you, but we are going to turn out the lights, take out the major power plants and infrastructure. It's going to be inconvenient. And then, to your point, what do you do without arms? Now, the Israelis have far more contacts inside of Iran than we ever hope to. Yeah. I would take the Mossad and assign them, you get arms into the right places in the country. When we turn the lights out and everybody's down on their knees, now you have the Iranian people stand up and take the IRG out. That's all they understand right there.
1: Yeah, yeah. Well, sounds like a good plan to me, Chad. We got to, you know, I think the key there is just being able to get the arms to the people so that they can take their country back and maintain it because, you know, they're you talked about turning the lights out. They're literally in the dark over there with the information that they have.
3: Well, the Mossad can get virtually anywhere in the world in about 10 minutes flat. They are incredible. And it wouldn't be a perfect show, but they could get the arms into the people that need them. I believe there are a lot of people, even within the IRG, that given the opportunity would say, listen, let's just be a regular country. Let's have a regular life and a regular economy. This whole jihad thing is not working out very well at all.
1: Yeah, exactly. And I think that's what most people over there like. Hey, Chad, thanks for your call and thanks for your support of Food for the Poor. And I have one more request for you. Next time you're looking for great organizations to support with your minimum distribution, I hope you'll consider the Mike Gallagher Show Charitable Foundation, our First Responder Bible program, where we publish and distribute first responders. We sent over 60,000 Bibles to law enforcement and firefighters and EMTs all around the country. So, Chad, I hope you'll put us on your list.
3: Absolutely. Thank you so much.
1: All right, thank you, Chad. Appreciate it. 800-655-6453, one line open. James is in Sarasota, Florida. Welcome, James.
4: Thanks so much, Joey.
1: What's on your mind today?
4: Here's my thought. We just went through the pleasant experience of redistricting here in Florida with great results, or we're looking forward to great results. I think we redistrict Iran, give part of it. A big chunk would be to Pakistan. Pakistan's been acting relatively sane. They've been doing good, and I know they're one of the countries that doesn't have a ton of oil, so let's give them some of it. You got Oman there. You got Qatar. You know, just start divvying it up. It's been done before. Why not do it again?
1: Just go in and redraw the lines. I hear you, James. Appreciate your phone call. 800-655-6453. Could be an idea. Just eliminate the country altogether. Slice it, dice it, and hand it off to somebody else. I don't know. You know, we joke about these things. Just it's a serious situation over there, and we've been dealing with this for decades now. President Trump, maybe he has a plan in the back of his mind. Maybe this is part of his negotiating. I do believe, though, that it's been a little more difficult and it's taken a little bit longer than he thought it would. You can't underestimate the Iranian people, the evil of the Iranian people. Again, they think differently than you and I do. They do not value life like you and I do. And they hate us. They hate the Israelis. They hate most of the world. They want to be able to control their region over there. 800-655-6453. If you're sitting in the Oval Office with the president, how do you advise him? What's our next step? If you could say, Mr. President, here's what you need to do, what would you ask President Trump to do? What's our next step? He's already said, he's giving them a heads up. They're going to get hit hard again tonight. Now imagine that. You're sitting there going throughout your day, and you know tonight could be the end of your life. Your neighborhood could just be obliterated. 800-655-6453. Text me. Call. We'll put you in queue. We'll talk as time permits. Email me directly, Joey@joeyhudson.com. I'm Joey, in for Mike.

0: your copy of The Story of Everything yet? Well, it's now available through streaming, so you can watch it at home, church, or school. You know, if Charles Darwin were alive today, he'd be on his apology tour, going to every school, elementary through college, jokingly apologizing for his belief and conviction that there was no intelligent design. This movie suggests a thoughtful exploration of evolution and the growing scientific discussion around intelligent design, and presents physics, math, and biology in a visually compelling way. It also raises questions about whether the complexity we observe in nature is best explained by chance, processes alone, or by intentional design. Truth is, The Story of Everything will leave you practically speechless as it highlights the beauty and precision of our universe. It's a conversation that continues to engage scientists, educators, and curious minds across the world. 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

0: Gallagher.
1: Joey Hudson in for Mike. You know, a number of you have texted, emailed, called, and talked about the fact that the president gave a break, a week-long break, to the Iranian people to bury their supreme leader. And some of you have suggested that maybe while they were all gathered, we should have taken them out. We should have started our bombing then. Now, you have to keep in mind that when that funeral process started, we were in the middle of what we thought was a memorandum of understanding, a ceasefire agreement, where we were going to continue to negotiate a permanent ceasefire. The president brought that up this morning as he was talking with other leaders. We're going to have that for you in just a few minutes. He basically was saying, you know, hey, people were worried about the funeral. I gave them a break. I could have bombed them during the funeral, and I didn't. You know, the rules of war have just always fascinated me, because you got all these things that you can do and you can't do, when you can do them, when you can't do them. I mean, I just always think about, well, if you're going to eliminate a country, just start bombing. Just wipe them out. But I guess that's not how you do it. Now, the president has warned them already that there's going to be some hard-hitting missiles tonight. He's giving them the heads up. Expect it. There's going to be a lot of loud noises in Iran tonight. What do you think? Is this it? The president says he's done. He's done talking with them. Did they finally draw the line in the sand that Trump is ready to cross and just finally finish the job? 800-655-6453. Let's go to Dewey in Arkansas, I think. Dewey, how are you?
2: Good morning, or hello, Joey.
1: Hi there.
2: Thank you for taking my call. Yeah.
1: Sure.
2: If Mike has to be gone, you're a good substitute.
1: Well, thank you. Thank you for your kind words. Appreciate having you.
2: Hey, I know my topic was not about Iran, but my topic was what I want to comment on is the buildings there in New York. I'm a pastor, and this just came up in my spirit just yesterday. I feel like this is a prophetic sign of what's actually happening in New York City, of the communists coming in and taking over the financial capital of the United States. I feel like it is on the verge of we may not see it with that Mandani right now, but it's going to end up with a crumbling. And I believe this building is a prophetic sign that of what is to come.
1: Yep.
2: I'm just thinking.
1: Yeah, you know? you're talking about the building that has some architectural, some infrastructure issues that they're afraid is literally gonna fall apart, gonna come tumbling down.
2: Buckling. Yes, the picture shows buckling, and I don't know how they're going to go in there and shore that up when it's already buckled. It's amazing to me to see that. But when I saw that, that's what I thought.
1: I guess that is a good metaphor of what's happening to New York. You're probably right there, Pastor. Let me ask you one thing, though, before I let you go. As a pastor, you know, one of the things, I talked about this a little earlier, you know, sometimes we sit over here and we feel helpless just seeing things happening around the world, seeing what's happening in Venezuela with those poor people they're still searching for thousands and thousands missing in the earthquake. We see what's happening in Iran, because, you know, there are a lot of innocent Iranians who are suffering, because of their leaders. And, you know, I keep coming back to prayer, that we just, all we can do is pray, right, Pastor?
2: That's right, and just believe the word of God as we read it, and take him at his word, and as we communicate with him, he communicates back to us.
1: Yeah.
2: Period.
1: Yeah. Yeah. Yeah. Yeah. Well, yeah. I appreciate that, and that's why we have partnered with AmericaPraise.com as we have celebrated our 250th birthday. We're reminded that there's something always made our nation unique, And that's our love of prayer, our love of God. The founding fathers declared that our rights don't come from our government. They come from God. No government can give those rights. No government should be able to take them away either. So throughout our history, in times of war like now, economic hardship, national tragedy, uncertainty, Americans have done something remarkable, and we simply prayed. We get on our knees. And I believe prayer still works. I've seen God answer prayers in my own life. I've seen what happens when people humble themselves and they seek God's guidance. And maybe this is the time we need to rededicate ourselves to prayer. What do you think? Our nation needs that now more than ever. The world needs that now more than ever. We need to pray for our leaders. We need to pray for world leaders, whether we agree with them or not. We need to pray for the men and women who protect our freedoms, the military, our first responders. That's why Freedom 250, and I'm so proud of our partnership with them. They're inviting Americans, they're inviting you, they're inviting everyone, every corner of the country to join together in a nationwide movement of prayer. Take just 10 minutes every week. Will you dedicate 10 minutes each week to pray for America, pray for our country? Then invite your friends, your family, your church friends to join. 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Become a prayer partner and add your name to the National Prayer Wall. We're building that right now. Together, let's ask for God's blessings on this nation as we celebrate and continue to celebrate 250 years of freedom. Freedom to pray. And let's make history by participating in what could become the largest mass prayer gathering in America, the largest we've ever seen. 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And let's get thousands and thousands and thousands of people praying for our country. I think that can turn things around. That could soften the hearts of even some of the hard-heartedness of the Iranian regime. Teen takeovers are popping up all around the country here in South Carolina, North Carolina, California. It's getting out of hand. We're going to dive into that. I'm Joey Hudson, in for Mike today.

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4: Foundations of Freedom, a look at America's founding principles and the leaders who shaped our nation.
0: When Abraham Lincoln was elected president in 1860, America stood on the edge of collapse. Over the next 4 years, the Civil War claimed more than 700,000 lives and tested whether our republic could endure. As the war drew to a close, Lincoln looked beyond victory. He looked toward healing. In his second inaugural address, he challenged the nation. Let us strive on to bind up the nation's wounds, to achieve and cherish a just and lasting peace. Lincoln understood that preserving the greatest experiment in self-government required more than winning a war. It required the character to restore what had been broken. More than 160 years later, America still faces division. The question is not whether we'll disagree. The question is whether we still have the wisdom and the character to heal together.
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7: With SRN News, I'm Jason Walker. It will be a much different setting for a pair of Supreme Court justices as they testify next week before Congress. Bernie Bennett reports.
8: Justices Amy Coney Barrett and Elena Kagan will testify before the House Appropriations Committee July 14th about the budget for the Supreme Court. Barrett is considered part of the conservative wing of the court. Kagan is considered part of the court's liberal wing. While the hearing concerns the court's budget, House committee hearings have been known to go off topic. A high court heard and decided high-profile cases, a session on immigration, presidential power, and the federal bureaucracy. So committee members might use some of their allotted time to ask about those rulings. Bernie Bennett in Washington.
7: Graham Plattner dropping out of the Senate race in Maine. He is accused of sexual assault by a former girlfriend. He denies that allegation, but faced a lot of pressure to step down. This is SRN News.
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everything you need to know about the top headlines of the day and a perspective that will give you some eternity to it. 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It's Kevin McCullough, Monday through Friday, on That Kevin Show. And now, from the Connors and Sullivan Broadcast Studios, the man who is not what he wants to be, but is way grateful that he's not who he used to be,

0: And as we are saying this, hearing this, broadcasting this, we are in the middle here in Manhattan of a little bit of a crisis, because in the middle of Midtown, one of the high-rise buildings near Grand Central Terminal was evacuated this morning, and authorities say it was at risk of collapsing. Officials with the New York Fire Department said they got a call about 8:03 this morning. Some falling bricks at 235 East 42nd Street. The building was once the corporate headquarters for the pharmaceutical company Pfizer, which had moved to the Spiral in Hudson Yards back in 2018. But what we're dealing with is a 38-story building sagging between the 21st and 26th floors, according to the FDNY, and first responders also noting two columns buckled between the 21st and the 22nd floors. So firefighters on the scene, people investigating, they have evacuated not just that building itself, but also several of the surrounding buildings. It's in the process of being converted into an apartment complex with more than 1,600 units. Six other buildings also evacuated as a precaution, according to fire officials. No injuries thus far, no deaths, anything like that. But the officials with the city's Department of Buildings on the scene and using drones to examine. Mayor Zoran Mamdani addressed the situation at an unrelated press conference, saying that a school with about 400 children inside was also evacuated. Most of 42nd and 43rd streets between 1st and 2nd Avenues also shut down. So it's just a very unfortunate series of events. We will keep our eye on it. Hopefully there will be no further damage, but if there is and we need to interrupt, we will do that. But it also reminds me, and I was just thinking about this the other day. Actually, I was thinking about this as I was watching the 4th of July ships and planes come into New York City. You know, when you live in a big, big developed city like New York and Manhattan in particular, you get so accustomed to the kind of institutions that are there, the buildings that are there, the granite, the marble, the concrete. And you feel like that this is, in some ways, you know, indestructible. But for some reason, after 9/11, it doesn't quite feel like that anymore. And I have often wondered to myself, mostly quietly, for people that are in these enormous buildings, you go to bed every night on faith. On faith that the earth's not going to move, on faith that, you know, that all those floors above you are going to be there, or that all those floors underneath you are going to support you and you're not going to be blown over. Like, there's a certain degree of confidence that I think you just take with you. You know, our radio station is only on the third floor of the building that it's in, and it only has 8 or 9, maybe 10, 11 floors, something like that. So you don't feel like you're in a big, big building. But I've wondered, we've built a couple of those enormous skyscrapers now that are apartment buildings. And, you know, I asked the lovely bride when we had a weekend away a couple of weekends ago, we went into the city for a couple of nights and we saw one of them. And I was like, would you ever live in that? And she looked at me like, are you crazy? No. But we both have a considerable fear of heights. So it's not something that, I mean, I'll go up in a building. I'll look out the window. I've been to the top of all the tallest buildings in New York. I've been out on the observation deck of some of them, the Empire State Building, et cetera. It doesn't bother me. But I think if I was hunkering down for the night, every night, I would be asking God to protect the columns and the bricks and the structure and all the stuff that we need help protecting in that environment, because we are but a speck, friends. Our lives are but a speck on the scale of the universe, on the scale of eternity, on the scale of everything that's around us. Our lives are so tiny and minuscule and almost insignificant. And that makes what I'm about to say even more spectacular. Because in our minusculeness, in our tininess, in our ability to be squashed like an ant-ness, the God of the universe, who created everything, who spoke and it all came into existence, who just said, let there be light, and boom, there were stars and light and everything, you know, everything we needed by way of light, that God knows you and I intimately and personally and very strongly wants to be, you know, exactly what we need him to be, which is our Savior and our God. The building was leaning, I guess, at one point. It's said to be possibly on the verge of collapse. People have been taken out, and they're evacuating portions of Midtown. If you live in a building next to the old Pfizer building, you very well might not have an apartment to go home to tonight just because of the evacuations. So it'll be interesting to see and exactly how long they'll need to make these repairs and so forth, if they even can. You know, they may have to just, I don't know what, take it down. So that's not great. There's some other big news that we're going to get to throughout the show today, and we've also got a very special set of guests. We are going to speak with Zachary Marshall from Campus Reform later this hour. There's a new push to maybe turn a 4-year bachelor's degree into only 3 years, and getting it done quicker. What it would save students by way of enrollment costs and everything else is enormous. So we'll talk with them about that. We've got KT McFarland, who's going to give us the very latest on the NATO summit that's going on. President Trump is there. He doesn't want to be. What is he going to say? How's it going to go? We'll ask KT McFarland. And then a little bit later on, Mike Gonzalez from the Heritage Foundation, a brand new report called the Smithsonian Report has been released. And it's demonstrating all of the ways that the curators at the Smithsonian, which is a public museum, have twisted the narrative to turn America into a woke piece of garbage. And I'm not overstating that. That's all straight ahead. Plus, Dr. Joel Grassi is going to join me once again for How Do We Live when we come back from this break, as we are looking at Matthew chapter 11 and Jesus's remarkable statement saying, the gospel will be heard by the poor. That may not sound super profound or intriguing, but yesterday we kind of dug into a little bit as to why. And we're going to take that discussion one more layer today, because it's worth having, and we want to answer the question, how do we live? How do we live in a culture that really has no use for us or our faith? What does that change what our assignment is? I don't think so, but we'll talk about it with Dr. Joel Grassi. Coming up next, it's That Kevin Show, thatkevinshow.com. Hi, Kevin McCullough. 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

0: in. It's the Tuesday edition. Glad you're with us. It's That Kevin Show, thatkevinshow.com. And whether you're in the New York area, tri-state, and have heard me for years, or you're on one of the 399 other affiliates that has just started getting me in recent weeks, thank you for taking us with you. We are grateful. Everything is at thatkevinshow.com. Never behind a paywall. Always want you to have access to it. And we get to the part of the show where we ask the big question. How do we live? How do we live in the context of a culture that at the very minimum has really no use for God, at the worst kind of hates him, thinks the same of us, and really despises God's word? Well, that's why we get together at this point in the show each day and ask the big question, how do we live? We do so with great teachers from across the country, and Dr. Joel Grassi from Commonwealth Baptist Church in the Bronx, New York, is back with us, and we started a discussion yesterday, Joel, about what Jesus says in Matthew 11, which I think was new to a lot of people. I think a lot of people say, I don't know that I've ever noted that before, where he says, the good news is proclaimed to the poor. That's the NIV version. The good news is proclaimed to the poor. The gospel is preached to the poor, is how another version puts it. Where do we go from his proclamation from yesterday?
1: Yeah, thanks so much, Kevin. You know, it's interesting. I think most of us have a perception of the Lord Jesus where we can't picture him growing up privileged or with a silver spoon in his mouth, obviously. And in fact, probably most people tend to think of him on the other side of the economic spectrum, growing up impoverished. Some people even think of him as homeless. But it's interesting, in the very next couple chapters, Matthew's going to describe him as the carpenter, and Mark's going to call him the carpenter's son. And we realize that the Lord Jesus spent time investing in the learning of a trade and was part of the economic system of his day, and was basically, just like every one of us, working for a paycheck. And I think that when we kind of have that perspective of who the Lord Jesus was, it helps us take the gospel out of the four walls of our churches where we are used to hearing it and comfortable, and realize the Lord Jesus, for many years, had to get up Monday morning, go to work, maybe be next to some people that he wasn't all that comfortable with, or, you know, weren't exactly best friends with, and had to rub shoulders with these people 9 to 5, making an income, using his skills. And that is where we really can be the salt of the earth and the light of the world as we integrate with our economic world and our society that we're part of.
0: So there's a lot of layers to that. Let's drill down. Why is it significant that he learned to trade and that he chose carpentry?
1: Yeah, that's fascinating. I mean, I think obviously back in those days, the family business was how so many people thought and operated. Obviously, when you hear about the disciples, they're fishermen who are, you know, the sons of Zebedee, who was a fisherman. So there's obviously that kind of ancient practice of passing down the family business. But I also think it just reminds us of some of these passages, like 2 Thessalonians chapter 3 and verse 10, which says, if any would not work, neither should he eat. Mm. And I think sometimes we have the wrong perspective that, you know, work was part of the curse, and that after Adam and Eve sinned, then they had all this work to do. But if you read those texts carefully, the Lord always intended mankind to be involved in work, to tend to the garden, to be using his resources and be good steward of his time and energy. And this is what honors God. And it gives us a perspective here that, you know, we really, while there are definitely economic challenges, the old saying, God helps those who help themselves, has a lot of truth to it. God expects of us to be good stewards of what he's given us to do.
0: Yeah, I kind of see that issue in two kind of prisms. And one is what you just said, be a good steward of what we do earn, because once we have earned it, there becomes a moral responsibility as to how we go about using it. I was noting yesterday on the show that you know, Elon Musk recently became the world's first trillionaire, and the mayor of New York made this big hullabaloo about, you know, how the trillionaire just wants more, and kind of overlooked the fact that on his way to making, and he doesn't have $1 trillion in actual cash, he has holdings and companies and properties and lots of different things that add up to that, but along the way of getting there, he also created, developed, produced things before they were needed. He came up with the first working electric car. He created the first private space corporation. You know, there are things that he did with his time, energy, focus, and attention to detail that also then created jobs for hundreds of thousands of workers across the years. And I think it's just a kind of a myopic way of looking at it to say this one man is just kind of sitting on this pile of money, when actually what he did was adopt this very idea of, what do I have? How do I steward it? How do I grow it? What do I do to solve some of the problems of the community of the world around me? Similar to being a carpenter, he didn't build homes. He built cars and spaceships. But there are things that we will gain from some of the research that's going to happen in space that, you know, we still don't even begin to understand. And it's not just Elon Musk. It's you and me. It's what we have to do today. Are we doing what we can with what we earn to be a good steward? But that's the one prism. The second prism I think about is the importance of what you just said. Work is not a curse. Work is a blessing. We were designed to fulfill certain skill sets and certain missions and certain things that God kind of uniquely puts in our DNA. I'm not really that handy of a handyman. My father-in-law is. Other people that I know truly are. I can do the basic things. I can change a tire or a spark plug or, you know, some of those types of things. But, you know, I also write and broadcast and do other things that my carpenter friends can't. And so what is it that God has wired us to do, and how good of a steward are we being with what we earn from those skills?
1: That's such a great point. I'm glad you bring up Elon Musk. I did on our YouTube channel, I did a biblical analysis.

0: SpaceX and with the space exploration. I mean, obviously, that's an industry that just by its very nature is going to be, you know, out of our stratosphere conceptually, the average person. We can't think in those terms of billions and trillions and light years and all that. But there's ultimately that work ethic that gets you to that place where you're now able to actually be thinking about reaching the stars in the first place.
1: Right.
0: And so, you know, obviously it all starts somewhere. I think it's that balance, Kevin. I think, like we said, being rich in and of itself is not sinful, but it's the covetousness. It's a heart issue.
1: Correct.
0: And you could be a trillionaire. You could be mayor of New York. You could be just a pastor like me in the Bronx. We all have to look at our hearts and say, hey, who's our God? Do we have idols coming before God? Are we worshiping the mammon of this age and the things? Or are we ultimately saying, Lord, the Lord giveth and the Lord taketh away? You know, blessed be the name of the Lord. This ought to be our perspective here, regardless of where we find ourselves on this spectrum.
1: Well, and I think that that's the important part, that the principle applies to everyone, whether I make $2, $2,000, $2 million, my faithfulness, my obedience, my obligation to work hard and be a good steward isn't reduced. Like, I'm still responsible. It's because I make a lot less than Elon doesn't mean I can just go be silly with it. You know, I have a responsibility to feed my family, to I believe it's every believer's obligation to help fund their local church and make sure that the gospel is being preached locally. But I also have a big heart for these organizations that I advocate for on the show, and I give to every one of them personally, and I want the gospel to go around the world. That's the Christian's duty. It's our job to see to it that these things happen. And it doesn't matter if you can only give 20 cents or $2 or $20 or, you know, again, $2 million. It's not the amount that matters. It is the heart. It is the obedience. It is the willingness to do what he has called us to do.
0: Yeah, absolutely. I mean, that's where the rubber meets the road for all of us, is we can look at the wealthy and the powerful of this age and have whatever feelings and attitude toward them we have. But the question is, on Sunday, am I putting into the offering,
1: right?
0: You know,
1: do I have the right attitude about me? Yeah.
0: Yeah.
1: Well, it's interesting. So, friends, we've just gotten started on this idea, but the gospel is going to the poor per Jesus' instructions in Matthew chapter 11. And one of the ways that this is impacted is how Jesus took on himself the nature of being someone who worked with his hands and was, in fact, the carpenter. Dr. Joel Grassi, senior pastor at Commonwealth Baptist Church in the Bronx, we will talk to you again tomorrow. Thank you for these insights.
0: Looking forward to it, Kevin. Thank you.
1: Same here. Kevin McCullough coming right back.
2: 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The Answer. Breaking news.
3: The L.A. County Board of Supervisors is agreeing to pay $3 million to settle a federal use of force lawsuit. The board approved the settlement. J.C. Houston and Damon Barnes' lawsuit claimed excessive force, false arrest, and other allegations. It stemmed from an incident outside of a grocery store in Lancaster in June of 2023. After a report of a robbery, possible robbery at the store, it led to the indictment of L.A. County Sheriff's Deputy Trevor Kirk. Larry Marino in the Answer Newsroom.
4: Foundations of Freedom, a look at America's founding principles and the leaders who shaped our nation.
5: When Abraham Lincoln was elected president in 1860, America stood on the edge of collapse. Over the next 4 years, the Civil War claimed more than 700,000 lives and tested whether our republic could endure. As the war drew to a close, Lincoln looked beyond victory. He looked toward healing. In his second inaugural address, he challenged the nation, "Let us strive on to bind up the nation's wounds, to achieve and cherish a just and lasting peace." Lincoln understood that preserving the greatest experiment in self-government required more than winning a war. It required the character to restore what had been broken. More than 160 years later, America still faces division. The question is not whether we'll disagree. The question is whether we still have the wisdom and the character to heal together.
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0: just so grateful for you to be here. We had some breaking news happen earlier today, and it was this. The feller that is the Democratic Socialist, Marxist, Nazi running for Senate in Maine, Graham Platner, I think is his name, has had some pretty horrific allegations leveled against him, and there are some people that are calling others to account over all of this. John Fetterman, who is a Democrat, but he seems to be more of a common sense guy. He's kind of centrist in the party. He's actually helped President Trump get a few things done. He has basically laid into Bernie Sanders, saying that after these new explosive allegations, that Bernie Sanders should apologize for having endorsed him. Fetterman said Monday, I would really call Bernie Sanders to apologize for pushing this kind of predator more than anyone. He helped him become the Democratic nominee, and now he should apologize to the victims, especially the woman that claimed that he raped her. I don't know why you would want to keep pushing these kinds of people, said Fetterman. Platner's Senate hopes are on life support after Jenny Rassicot alleged that he sexually assaulted her in interviews with Politico and CNN. Rassicot claims that the Senate hopeful entered her home uninvited, intoxicated 5 years ago, forced himself on her multiple times. Rassicot, who was seeing Platner on and off at the time, told Politico she immediately cut ties with him after he forced her to engage in that activity, saying, "I remember the specific moment where I thought to myself, this is no longer my choice." The campaign issued a statement denying the allegations, adding that he was taking the time to reflect on the best path forward with his campaign. Now, he just wrapped up. Maine just had its primary, and he just beat out the current governor and other popular Democratic, more traditional style Democrats that were running for the Democratic nomination to run against Susan Collins. I don't know what can be done. I don't know that that the state of Maine can do anything other than just kind of live with this horrible option. Also, that's not really anybody else's fault except Maine. Like, you elect someone you don't know much about or anything about, and you don't listen to people that, you know, try to tell you stuff. I guess you're kind of just stuck with the option that you've got. Other Democrats, including Senate Elizabeth Warren and Congressman Ro Khanna, swiftly abandoned the embattled Democratic nominee and urged him to drop out of the race. Sanders, however, has remained silent and did not return any calls for requests for comments. Fetterman said Sanders should consider sitting a few out after bashing his support for communists, which basically Bernie Sanders has. Many of the progressive Democrat socialist winners, even here in New York this spring and summer, are just unabashed Marxists. The Pennsylvania Democrat has been critical of Platner for a long time, previously questioning his conduct on the Keek platform, pressuring him to make public the messages he exchanged with women. Yeah, see, this isn't the first thing with Platner. This isn't like Platner's living some like golden, perfect child kind of life, and then like, oops, I had a bad night. I just got drunk and I didn't know what I was doing. Nope. He's been intimidating women and basically sexually being aggressive with them on social media platforms and other things for a while. Fetterman did say it was very brave for his accuser to come forward. "I'm sorry for what she has been through," he said. And again, he calls on Bernie Sanders to apologize. It would seem to me that that would be the most worthwhile thing that Bernie Sanders could do. You can't go around and continue to endorse rapists and socialists and Marxists and Islamic radicals, which he did with Mamdani. And friends, those of us that are not those things have to get out and vote. Like, hello. That's how you stop. By good people taking action is the practical way that bad people don't get to have the positions to take that action. So if you want to stop the really bad candidates from end up being in charge of things, I don't care which party you're from. This is an eternal principle. This is not partisan. You want to stop bad people from doing things on the government dole and in your name, make sure they don't get the job. And this is why I always say the primary is your election that you have to kind of vote for the purest replication to who you are in terms of your belief system. And if your person wins, then you're great. If they don't win, then you're stuck with a different dilemma, which is, and this is the dilemma you're stuck with anyway, which of the two candidates in the general election is the most evil and how do you most stop them? How do you best stop them? General elections, you vote against the worst evil. Primary elections, you vote in favor of the best candidate. And that is the and that's Kevin's rule of elections. You follow that, and you'll actually be doing really well. If you use your primary votes to support the candidate that has the best ideas, and then in the general election, instead of pouting over your guy not winning or whatever, vote instead to stop the biggest evil. And if you can do that, you will be successful in thwarting the agenda of evil in this country. It'll at least slow it down. And that's the goal. We're not asked to be successful. We are asked to be faithful. And being faithful means sometimes we have to take a break and say, I didn't get what I want, but I'm not going to have that become the law of the land. Kevin McCullough, very glad to have you with us. Stay with us. It's a big show.
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0: Glad to have you with us. It's That Kevin Show, thatkevinshow.com, for everything related to the show. We never put it behind a paywall because we want you to have access to it. And when we have helpful conversations like the one we're going to, I think you'll want to also forward stuff to your friends. So we want to make sure you can do that. Zachary Marshall is PhD and Campus Reform's editor-in-chief. Campus Reform, of course, does this great job of keeping their eye on all the higher educational stuff going on in the country and kind of the shenanigans that go along with it sometimes. Zachary, we've had a lot of your colleagues on, but thank you for joining us. I know the editor-in-chief is busy, so we're grateful for it.
1: Yeah, it's great to be here.
0: The story is very simple. In Virginia and in Ohio, you have universities that are exploring a three-year bachelor's degree. And this the discussion about this is surrounding the cost of higher education. How does it work, and what's the thinking on it so far?
1: Yeah, so the four-year bachelor's degree that we're all familiar with is 4 years because we say it is. But as we know, college is getting incredibly unaffordable for most Americans, and it's being filled with things that are just not necessary. We've all seen the DEI classes, the first-year curriculum that's more about feelings and wokeness than it is about academics. So it's no surprise that you have the Higher Education Council in Virginia working with public and private universities, both in Virginia and also in Ohio, to look at the possibility of introducing a more broadly used three-year bachelor's degree program. The argument here is that this is not really getting rid of any education, because it would just trim off the unnecessary courses and compact some of the schedules to make it a more practical program for people to get in school and out of school and into the workforce. I know this sounds kind of like out-of-the-box thinking and kind of unusual, but it's the kind of disruption we need, especially when we consider how broken higher education is, and the fact that we just cannot see tuition going up anymore without something happening. I mean, just going from 4 years to 3 years reduces the cost of attendance by 25% alone. So I think this is a good proposal and a good thing we need to pursue.
0: Who is pushing this forward?
1: It's being discussed by the State Higher Education Council in Virginia, and the universities in Ohio and Virginia that are partnering with them. No one's going to come out and say we're pushing this forward. They're going to use the words like we're exploring it, we're thinking about it, because, you know, most people across the spectrum kind of agree this isn't working and we need, you know, out-of-the-box thinking. I think we can all agree on that. But going from 4 years to 3 years is such a radical idea that very few people are going to come out of the gate and say so. So what this consortium of universities is doing is exploring the idea, and by 2028, making a somewhat recommendation proposal on how to advance or not this idea forward. So as far as, like, you know, radicalness and fast action, this is about as slow as and as about as small C conservative as you can get. But it is something I think is good and that people should be championing, especially conservatives who have seen and called out higher education for the broken system that is.
0: I don't have any doubt about some of the merits of it, but I am interested because it seems like if universities depend on enrollment to, you know, buffer their endowment funds and everything else, it seems like you're going to have some disgruntled institutions that are going to say, no, this isn't good for us. We can't raise as much money off of it. These colleges that are actually participating in this exploration, I'm very excited to see what they find, because I think what they're going to find is that it can be done. How bad is the financial problem for kids trying to get into college now?
1: We're at a breaking point, I think. As we've been reporting at Campus Reform, there are multiple schools now, well over a dozen, that have tuition at $100,000 a year when you factor in room and board and fees. I mean, it's not just base tuition. It's the bottom line that, you know, you're spending over $100,000. And then talk about living expenses. We're seeing that at these more elite schools, you're spending $500,000 over 4 years. That's ridiculous. So I think as more and more schools that are in that $60,000 to $90,000 range get closer to $100,000, we're going to see this avalanche of people saying, it's enough already. We need to change something. Yeah. You raise a really good point about the financial interest. It's not just tuition dollars. It's also the chain restaurants and dining halls. It's tickets to sporting events. It's partnerships with companies that want to put up hotels and dorm rooms. The more students on campus, the more money the university can make off these things. So they have a vested financial interest in keeping schools as four-year bachelor degrees as four-year programs and keeping as many students on campus as possible, but that is not working. I went to NYU and I graduated in 3.5 years with a double major because I took advantage of AP credits and internship credits. And I also didn't do any electives that weren't counting towards my major. Yeah. One huge problem is that we have so many electives that students just take for the sake of them, whether it's an easy course or they're trying to find themselves. You're not really going to know who you are until you're 30. So you really should just think about college as making the most efficient, cost-effective way to get a job or to go out into society and enter the workforce. Make it as practical as possible. We don't need this soulful exploration on a quad. It just doesn't work anymore.
0: No, I totally get it. In fact, it's one of the major reasons why I'm not very high on college for kids coming out of high school now. And the other, you know, there are lots of solutions for how kids can make a meaningful living beyond high school. And we've completely given up on vocations, and we've said, you know, these underwater basket weaving lesbian study degrees are far more important than learning how to weld things. I'm like, seriously? Like, at some point, society has to say, no, we still value really practical, good old fashioned hard work that keeps the whole thing running and afloat. And I feel bad that we have gotten to the point where we, you know, kind of the society kind of looks down their nose at the vocational trades and so forth, because there are great livings to be made.
1: Yeah.
0: And higher education has been part of the problem in creating that false impression that those careers don't matter as much. Zachary Marshall, great job. Everything that Campus Reform is doing is really well appreciated.
1: Thanks.
0: We have your people on all the time, and grateful that you could spend some time with us today.
1: Thanks for having me.
0: You got it. Kevin McCullough coming back from New York. It's That Kevin Show.
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0: All right, Kevin Pella here. You know I love to give things away, help you win great prizes and so forth. If you've ever been to thatkevinshow.com and clicked the promotions tab, there's almost always something new to sign up for there to win. And you're going to love this. This is really something. For a family of four, it's a six-night, seven-day trip to historic Colonial Williamsburg, Virginia. You're also going to get to see the new movie Young Washington for free. Plus, there's going to be some Angel Films store gift cards, and you'll get to avail yourself of Angel membership and so forth. Before there was a United States of America, there was a young leader learning the lessons that would change history. Before he was the father of a nation, he was a soldier fighting to survive. And you can celebrate America's 250th birthday with watching Young Washington and a family getaway filled with history. Discovery, adventure, right where America's story began. Here's what it includes. Round-trip airfare for four, six nights in Williamsburg, Virginia, guided tours of historic sites, film-themed activities, a hosted dinner for four, $600 Visa gift card, and Young Washington merch from Angel Studios. That is a pretty cool deal. If you would like to register, you can register every single day between now and July 12th to win. So you've got 5 days to do this. But you can go and enter every day between now and July 5th and enter as many times as once per day to do so. And who knows, maybe we will be awarding you a fantastic trip. Six nights, 7 days to historic Williamsburg, Virginia. And I've been to Williamsburg. It's one of those places where it is really, especially if you go with kids, it is such a magical place because they do all of the making of the candles and the sewing of the weaving of the material, and they do the blacksmith stuff and the horse shop and all the stuff that they did back in Colonial Williamsburg. They still do. It still operates as though it was 1776 at the current time. 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There's something empirical about the word colonial that people get torched by, so we can't do that anymore. We got to call it historic. Okay, fine, we'll call it historic Williamsburg. 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You can enter every day between now and July 12th, and then we'll be naming a winner, and who knows, it might be you. There's also, so the grand prize has all the stuff I just mentioned. There's also three first prize winners, which will be Angel Guild premium membership for their streaming channel, four tickets to see Young Washington in theaters, and a $250 Angel gift card. And then there's 10 second prize winners, Angel Guild basic membership for 1 year, $100 Angel store gift card as well. So there's lots of goodies to give away, and I would love it if you would go and register for your chance to win. 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When we come back, hour number two is on the way, and we've got a lot to get to, including President Trump's trip to Turkey, what to expect about what he's hoping to achieve there. Katie McFarland herself will be with us. She has advised multiple presidents from the Pentagon for many years. What are her instincts about what the president's looking for? She should know. She knows him pretty well. Kevin McCullough coming right back. Don't go anywhere.
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10: 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The Morning Answer with Jennifer Horn, Hugh Hewitt, Larry Elder, Mark Levin, and Dennis Prager. 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
12: SRN News, I'm Jason Walker. Trump administration cracking down on abuse of a major visa program.
13: Today, I'm proud to announce that the Federal Department of Labor has started dozens of subpoenas and investigations into foreign fraudsters who are trying to take advantage of the H-1B visa program.
12: That is Vice President J.D. Vance. Nominations opening now in a Labor Party election to replace Keir Starmer as Britain's prime minister. Andy Burnham is expected to be the solo candidate. President Trump says the United States will allow Ukraine to manufacture Patriot air defense systems. The decision marks a significant shift, as Washington had previously resisted the move. And before leaving Turkey, the president also had high praise for other NATO members. SRN News.
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14: A popular Southern California beach is back open after being closed July 4th weekend because of a sewage spill. Laguna Beach's Thalia Beach was shut down last week when a sewer pump broke and spilled 2,000 gallons of sewage into the water, making things dangerous. Health officials in Orange County say bacterial levels are now back to normal. Larry Marino on The Answer with breaking news and talk you can trust.
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25: 6 minutes after the top of the hour right now, Bill Martinez here with the American Minute creator, the one and only Bill Fetter. Hey, Mr. Bill, how are we doing?
26: Oh, great to be with you, Bill.
25: Well, happy 4th of July, my friend.
26: Well, it is a monumental holiday where we celebrate our independence from Britain. One of the things I highlight is that Britain was the most powerful empire on the planet. The King of England was a globalist. He was a one world government guy. The sun never set on the British Empire. He had India, Australia, New Zealand, Hong Kong, British Guiana, Canada, Barbados, Bermuda, Jamaica, and America. Mm-hmm. And America's founders decided they didn't like a globalist king telling us what to do. So they broke away and flipped it and made the people the king. So monarchies have kings and republics have citizens. Mm-hmm. And the king has subjects who are subjected to his will. And the word citizen means co-ruler, co-sovereign, co-king. So our founders, for all their faults, they gave us a present. And that present is you get to be in charge of your life. And all of us together are in charge of the country. And we have a voluntary opportunity of surrendering our lives to Jesus, the King of Kings. But yes, it's voluntary. They fled from Europe where it was mandatory. And they wanted freedom of conscience. God loves you. He wants you to love him back. But for love to be loved, it must be voluntary.
25: Exactly. Yeah. Well, and it's interesting because here it's almost like we've gone full circle, Bill, because 250 years we're celebrating, you know, this holiday. We rejected a globalist movement. And but the thing is about the globalist movement is that like cockroaches, it just keeps reinventing itself and it just never, ever just goes away, does it?
26: Yeah, it's like weeds in your yard. What do you have to do to get weeds? Nothing. Yeah, you just do nothing and they automatically appear. And what is takes effort to weed your yard. So the saying is eternal vigilance is the price of liberty. So every generation has to be eternally. You have to get out there and weed the yard every single, you know, day or week. And you know, I like looking at history. Several years ago, I decided I'd research every century of recorded human history. I know I've talked about this before, but the most common form of government is kings. And the first record of this in the Bible is Nimrod Tower of Babel, just down the mountain from Ararat when Noah's Ark landed.
25: Yes.
26: And Josephus, the Jewish commentator, said Nimrod wanted to build his tower so high that if God destroyed the world again with a flood, he could survive on top. And he made everybody in town bake bricks or he would kill them. He wanted people to fear him more than God. And since the population of the world was centered there, the Fertile Crescent, the Mesopotamian Valley, just down the mountain from Ararat, and he wanted to control it, in a sense, he was the first globalist. Nimrod was the first one that wanted to control the human population. God comes down, confuses the languages, and the people scatter into language groups that turn into nations. So in a sense, nations were God's invention to postpone a one-world government. But every generation has some king that wants to conquer other nations. And if left unchecked, he'd have been happy to conquer them all. And, you know, you got Caesar and Attila the Hun and Genghis Khan. But at the time of America's founding, it was the King of England. And so America's founders broke away and gave us a republic where we get to be in charge of our lives and all of us together are in charge of the country.
25: Well, getting back to what you said earlier about, you know, maintaining the garden and getting the weeds out of there. I mean, little did we know when Benjamin Franklin responded to that woman asking him after the Continental Convention, okay, so what kind of government did you guys come up with? He said, well, a republic, if you can keep it. Maybe he needed to explain a little bit more what that meant, right?
26: Yeah, well, John Adams wrote the Constitution for Massachusetts in 1780. 7 years before the U.S. Constitution. So Massachusetts is considered the longest still in use constitution in world history. But when John Adams wrote it, he realized that if we're not going to be a country ruled by a king who uses fear, we're going to be a republic where the citizens need to be moral. And so John Adams put into the Massachusetts Constitution that the state shall lay a tax for the support and maintenance of public Protestant teachers of piety and religion. He says, we've got to have a moral populace. And so it's to the state's interest that we teach Protestant Christianity.
25: Right.
26: Right. And so what does that teach? It teaches that God is a God of laws and he's watching you and he wants you to be fair. And if there is no God, then it's whatever you can get away with.
25: Well, of course, exactly.
26: And laws are just made up by some men. You know, it's like, why follow them? And it turns into lawlessness.
25: How did this not collide with the idea or this concept that has been popularized these days, you know, the idea of separation of church and state?
26: Yeah. So every colony was started by a different Christian denomination. Mm-hmm. Virginia was Anglican. Massachusetts was Puritan. Rhode Island was Baptist. Maryland, Catholic. New York, Dutch Reformed. Delaware, New Jersey, Swedish Lutheran. And Pennsylvania, Quaker. And they did not get along. If you read the history, if any one of them thought they could have defeated the king on their own, they would have been tempted to set up their own denomination as the national one. But for God's purpose, they needed each other.
25: Yes.
26: And so at the Constitutional Convention, the First Continental Congress in September of 1774, a motion was made to open with prayer. And the delegate Rutledge from South Carolina and Jay from New York objected. And John Adams writes that we could not join together in the same act of religious worship because we were divided in our religious sentiments. And Sam Adams stands up. He goes, I'm no bigot. I can hear a prayer of any man of piety who at the same time is a friend and a patriot of our nation. Mm-hmm. And so they prayed together. And God blessed us with independence. Now, their fear was that the new federal government would pick one Christian denomination and make it the national one, which is what every country in Europe did.
25: Right.
26: England was Anglican. Scotland was Presbyterian. Holland was Dutch Reformed. Germany was Lutheran. Switzerland, Italy Catholic. And Greece was Greek Orthodox. And it was one denomination per country. And so we're setting up a new country. Their only frame of reference is, okay, we're going to pick one denomination. And
25: right.
26: And they didn't always agree. So they decided that they would put handcuffs on the federal government, called the First Ten Amendments. Congress shall make no law respecting an establishment of religion. Respecting means neither for nor against. It means concerning. And so when the subject of religion comes before the federal government, they're supposed to throw their hands up and say, we have no jurisdiction. Religion is left under the state constitutions. And that's what Joseph Story said, the first Chief Justice. The whole power over the subject of religion is left exclusively to state constitutions. And so I read through every state constitution. In 1776, nine of the original state constitutions required office holders to be Protestant. I mean, even South Carolina specifically said the Christian Protestant religion is hereby deemed the established religion of the state. It's like, wow. Okay. And then you had three states that were liberal, like Delaware's state constitution, 1776, said every office holder had to believe in God the Father, Jesus Christ, his only son, the Holy Ghost, one God, bless forevermore. And you think that's pretty narrow-minded. No, that was generous because you could be Catholic or Protestant and say,
25: yes, right.
26: I believe in Father, Son, and the Holy Ghost. Ben Franklin signed Pennsylvania's constitution that said every office holder had to believe in God, creator and governor of the universe, and acknowledge the scriptures of the Old and New Testament to be given by divine inspiration. In other words, you not only had to lay your hand on the scriptures, you had to swear you believed in them. And that was liberal because you could be a Catholic or a Protestant and say, I believe in the divine inspiration of the scriptures. Interestingly, one state had zero religious requirements. The most evangelical, Rhode Island, founded by Baptists. They said if you required someone to be a Christian to get elected, they could say they were, even if they weren't, just to get elected. Right. And that would be hypocritical. So just vote for the best Christian person you know.
25: Right, exactly.
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25: Talking with Bill Federer. He is the American Minute Creator as we come together to celebrate our nation's 250th anniversary. What a grand day for an exceptional country that still, by all measure, Bill Federer, is the greatest country on God's green earth, right?
26: Yeah, you know, if I were to sum up America in one word, it would be individual. That you have a worth because you individually are made in the image of the Creator, and He is not a respecter of persons, so all of us individuals are equal. Mm-hmm. It's different. All the rest of the world, your worth is not because you're made in the image of the Creator, it's what class you were born into. So if you're in a Muslim country and you're a Muslim male, you are worth more than a Muslim female. Even exactly. Muhammad said that it takes two women to testify in court against one man because a woman's mind is deficient. If you're in a Hindu country, if you're a Brahmin in the highest caste, you're worth more than an untouchable Dalits in the lowest yes. caste. You got to carry out dead bodies and clean the sewers. If you're in an atheistic country, your worth is dependent on your utility to the state. If you can contribute to the Communist Party, you're worth more. If you're not, they'll harvest your organs and yeah. sell you. But in America, you're worth something, not because you're a Muslim male, not because you're useful to the state, not because you're a Brahmin. You're worth something because you're made in the image of God.
25: Exactly.
26: And that's what John F. Kennedy said in his inaugural address, we believe that all men are created equal because we're created in the image of God. In Islam, Allah has no image, right? This is a Bible idea. And God is singular. So we're not talking Hinduism or Buddhism, right? And then Harry S. Truman's inaugural address. He said, we believe Kennedy said the rights of man come not from the generosity of the state, but from the hand of God. So that's Kennedy. And Harry S. Truman, 1949, said, we believe all men are created equal because we're created in the image of God. So we got a Truman quote and a Franklin and Kennedy quote. But they're both from their inaugural addresses. They're Democrat presidents. They're acknowledging God. They're acknowledging the uniqueness of America compared to the other countries of the world.
25: Mm-hmm. Well, you know, going back to the Erling Fountain, you mentioned John Adams. You know, John Adams, you know, declared that our Constitution was designed for a moral people. Well, what's your morality based on, Bill, if it isn't Scripture?
26: Yeah, it's interesting. It's the God of the Bible. Yeah. The Greeks had a democracy, but they had a bunch of fickle deities, Zeus and Hera, and I mean, Aphrodite. How can you be accountable to Aphrodite, the goddess of love, when her temple has temple prostitutes? I mean, there's no concept of a just God. It's these fickle gods that you have to appease all the time. Mm-hmm. The God of the Bible is just, and he's watching you, and he wants you to be fair. And God knew they would sin, so once a year they had the Day of Atonement, and they would sacrifice and sprinkle the blood of the Lamb on the mercy seat, and everyone's sins were forgiven, and that's for foreshadowing Jesus. He's our atonement, not just for the last year, but for all of our lives and all eternity. But the Bible God is a just God, and that's key. And then one of the Bible principles in our Constitution is we're sinners. And that's sort of overlooked. Oh, the Constitution doesn't mention God. Well, I mean, it does where it says done in the year of our Lord. But right. It's based on a principle that we humans are fallen creatures, right? Original sin. And as such, we're selfish. And even if you have a good person and he's in office, he's going to be tempted to favor his family and friends over his political enemies, right. And it gets discretionary. So the founders had this idea, let's take the power of ruling, break it into three branches, executive, legislative, judicial, and let's pit them against each other in a three-way tug-of-war. So the executive branch would always try to pull power away from the legislative and judicial. And the judicial branch would always try to pull power away from the executive and legislative, and vice versa. It's a three-way tug-of-war. It's actually brilliant. It's like giving a Sunday school assignment where sinners keep other sinners from sinning, right? Design a system of government where sinners will keep other sinners from sinning. That's what our Constitution is, because we don't have any angels on earth to govern us, is what Amen. James That's Madison right. said. All we got is us fallen creatures, and so it's pitting the selfishness against each other, and it worked. Then we separated power federal to state level. Our founders basically took the Tower of Babel and scattered it. They took the power of a concentrated rule and they separated it intentionally. They actually designed a government to work inefficient on purpose, slow to making good decisions, but thank God, slow to making irreversible bad decisions.
25: Right.
26: I mean, they realized it could take a lifetime to build a mansion and one irresponsible match to burn the thing down in a day.
25: Exactly. Well, Bill, you know, you think about going back to what you were talking about, the individualism that was foreseen by our founders, that they got that and what that meant in terms of the power of the individual. And when you know, consider, you know, here we're, what, 350 population, the collaborative intelligence of 350 million people as individuals. I mean, that is a lot of power, and that's what has thrust America to this greatness that it has become. If America was socialistic and siloed, everybody would have been dumbed down. You know, we'd have been a nation of mediocrity, wouldn't we?
26: Yeah. You know, it's interesting. I wrote a book on socialism, and we're a government from the consent of the governed. But what if you could engineer consent of the government?
25: Right.
26: And so Edward Bernays, who was a marketing pioneer, wrote a book called The Engineering of Consent. And he talks, his uncle was Sigmund Freud, who studied group psychology. and found out that we want to be accepted in a group and we fear being rejected by a group. And so all marketing is based on that. I mean, the whole fashion industry. We yeah. wear something because, hey, we'll be accepted and we'll, and we don't want to look stupid and foolish and we won't wear that. And mm-hmm. so, he would use advertisements that would just like Keeping Up with the Joneses. They would make it look like everybody's using a product or wearing a certain thing. It's like, oh, I want it, even though you don't do your own research. And even Joseph Goebbels studied Edward Bernays and said people will do what they see other people doing. So he's actually not minister of propaganda for the Nazis. He would fill a stadium with 100,000 people and they would give the Hitler salute in the front and it would work its way back. And 100,000 people, like a wave at a football game, and it's getting right. closer to you, you'd feel pressured to give it. And then people would see you giving it, and they'd feel pressured to give it. And everybody would leave the stadium saying, well, I guess everybody's in on this Nazi stuff because I saw them all. It was a manipulation of your perception of what everybody else believed and was, mm-hmm. but even if they didn't. So now it's all done online. And that's why they want to censor views on the internet and magnify other views, because they want to make the impression that everybody's going along with this. And subconsciously, you don't want to be left out.
25: Yeah, and the fear of missing out, right?
26: Yeah. And then with AI, they can have a deception designed just for you. They can personalize it. So every interaction you do with the internet, it is building a profile on you. And learning your pleasures, your pains, your fears and your desires. And then it can gradually, the University of Zurich did a study that AI bots are 6 times more effective at getting people to change their opinions than humans are.
25: Wow. Right?
26: And so we're government from the consent of the governed. But if somebody is controlling all that apparatus, this psychological operation, they can help engineer the consent of the governed.
25: Exactly. And there's so many things coming at you that affect that aspect, that matrix right there, the consent of the government, whether it's ballot stuffing, AI, and all this manipulation that's going on in the power of the information age in which we live in, Bill.
26: Yeah, they say that within a few years, passwords will be useless, that the AI will be able to crack everything and know all information about everybody. It's called AGI, Artificial General Intelligence. And Elon Musk says we have 5 years. In other words, the collective internet will know all of human knowledge at once.
25: Maybe we'll find out who really killed JFK.
26: Yeah.
25: Maybe, huh, Bill? Hey, Bill, we got to wrap things up. We know that today, I mean, you know, the 4th of July, our founders said John Adams envisioned fireworks and celebrations and everything. And here we are 250 years and the celebrations, the fireworks, the picnics and everything are as Americana as red, white and blue, right?
26: Yeah, well, you know, King George was

0: Out of the 56 signers, 11 had their homes destroyed, 5 were hunted down and captured, 17 served in the military, 9 died in the war. One of the youngest signers, George Walton, was 27 years old when he signed the declaration. He was captured and wounded. Edward Rutledge was 27, and Thomas Hayward was 30, and all these young guys. Thomas Nelson was 38, but they were willing to sacrifice their prosperity for their posterity.
1: Right.
0: Many today are doing the opposite, sacrificing our posterity with prosperity, saddling our kids with a $40 trillion debt. But every generation, it's the price of liberty is eternal vigilance. What are the stories we love best? It's when things look hopeless and God raises up little nobodies with faith and courage. And whether it's a Gideon, a David, or a George Washington, or a Patrick Henry, or a Thomas Jefferson, this is just our turn.
1: Yeah. Exactly. Well, Bill Feder, as always, appreciate you. Remind everybody, if they want to subscribe to the American Minute, how they can do that.
0: Oh, thank you. My website's AmericanMinute.com, AmericanMinute.com. And I would love to be in touch with everyone.
1: Happy 4th of July, my friend.
0: Happy 4th to you, Bill, and all the viewers and listeners.
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1: With you, Bill Martinez here, along with my good friend Carl Gallups, the senior pastor of Hickory Hammock Baptist Church in Milton. Senior pastor in one church, can you believe it or not? I mean, that in of itself is a walking miracle, one church. No juntas there, the Gulf Coast, since 1987. He's an Amazon Top 60 best-selling author, and we're going to talk about his latest book, Golgotha's Groaning, and that'll come up in the conversation, no doubt. But first of all, Carl, always good to have you with us. How you doing?
5: Bill, it's always good to be with you, my brother. Thank you so much. Hey, the conversation we had off air just a few moments ago should have been a show, but anyway.
1: Well, that's okay. You know, yeah. People have to pay a lot of money for that, you know, so yes, we're going to keep that, keep that in the archives, as they say, but certainly
5: behind the paywall.
1: Yeah, exactly. But we've got lots to talk about currently, especially this week after the Democratic Socialists have come out of the closet full blown. They've hijacked the Democratic Party's

0: brand and have taken over. And I mean, to me, what a lack of courage on their part that they couldn't even start their own party or even declare what they are. But now, you know, like I said, the socialists are coming. Paul Revere is yelling and screaming now.
1: Well, there are a couple of good things to this. Finally, they are outing themselves unashamedly. Yes. And we have two statistics on our side. Number one, the vast majority of Americans, when they're polled, which means a lot of so-called Democrats are in this group, don't want that. They want something like we, you and I want, a constitutional republic with some form of really real justice and some form of real opportunity to get ahead in life, freedom of worship and freedom from government encroachment in our lives. Most of our people want that. They don't want their children to be transgendered in kindergarten. They don't want the borders open and flooded with whoever. They don't want Islamic conclaves of areas of our nation. Listen, if somebody's of the Islamic religion, our nation allows that for all of us. You don't have to have any religion at all. You can be Christian. You can be Muslim. You can be whatever, as long as the Constitution of the United States is your foundational guidestone for how we live in this
0: exactly.
1: Culture. There are very few places in the world that gives that kind of not only freedom, but protection. So what I mean by Islamic conclaves, that's not America. You can't bring your former religion and your former culture and your former lifestyle and try to take a city or a state of the United States and turn it into that. That's totally unconstitutional, totally illegal, and illogical, unless you're trying to thwart the American Constitution, the American way of life, and or eventually take over some form of government. And that's what's happening, brother. So, I'm almost finished. But the bottom line is that so we've got a lot of Democrats, I think, are getting ready to put an R by their name. Now, I do not believe that the Republicans are the 100% protectors of our nation. We've got all kind of rhinos and everything else. But I think it would be beneficial if they would come and keep voting in some kind of constitutional conservative people to keep our lifestyle and our freedom. And the second thing is, well, I've already said it in the beginning, and that is the vast majority of Americans, not all of them, but the vast majority are on our side, whatever that means. You know.
0: How we've delineated it, Carl, in the last several months is that it's you're either pro-American or you're anti-American. Forget about parties. Forget about Republican Party, Democratic Party. This is what got us in this contentious position that we're in right now. We have to go back to the ultimate, what our founding fathers were all about, what the Pilgrims, when they first came to the country, what it was about, George Whitefield, and, of course, a great movie, The Awakening. If you haven't seen it, highly recommend that you do that. It will remind you how the idea of freedom, God-given freedom, how it brought the forces together. You know, decades later, you have Ronald Reagan saying, and sometimes this is misquoted. Some people say democracy. It's not, he didn't say democracy. He said, freedom is never more. He said, freedom, never more than one generation away from extinction. We don't pass it to the children of the bloodstream. It must be fought for, protected, and then handed to them with the well-fought lessons of how in our lifetime they must do the same. So it's generational. It must pass through and hand it off. But what happened is we trusted our educational system in part to do some of this civic duty that was the responsibility. The other thing is parents themselves got lax in telling the story. You know, even when you go back to the Old Testament in the Shema, what does God tell us to do, right? You're talking to the kids when you're walking in the highways and byways. You're telling them, you know, about the greatness of God. And we have failed. And this is why we have this big divide. And people are shocked. They're waking up and going, how did we get these anti-Americans at our dinner tables?
1: Yeah. Listen, you and probably some of your audience know, you know, that I've been a pastor for a long time in one church, almost 40 years. Prior to that, Florida law enforcement officer, you introduced me that way for 10 years. So I've watched, I've seen a lot. I've dealt in people's lives, government lives, lawyers, courts, justice, law enforcement, now ministry and everything that goes with it. And I can tell you, I do a lot of media because of my books, and so I'm all over Christian media, all over the United States and in various places of the world. But I can tell you this, in an interview some years back, just a few years ago, the host, and it was a big show, I mean, it went international, and the host asked me, Pastor Carl, what's wrong with us talking about the United States? What are these people thinking? And he just kept going on and on. I didn't think he would ever take a breath. Finally, I just said, stop. I can answer your question. They are not of us. They are yes. not for us. They are not us, many of yes. them. And I mean, they're illegals, they're anchor babies, and on, they grow up and they become lawyers and judges and all of these different things. And the institutions and teachers, the institutions have been infiltrated over the years purposely.
0: Exactly.
1: It's by design. In the meantime, people like us, we grow up, we go to work, we get an education, we do what we do, we raise our kids, and we try to provide for their future. And in the meantime, a lot of, like you said, families and people, politicians, teachers, et cetera, have just gotten complacent and thought, yeah. oh, it'll always be like this. And yeah. it won't. It's generation to generation, like you said. That same host later, a few years later, asked me, when Trump went in office the first time, he asked me, he said, listen, give us a prophecy about Trump's presidency. Well, I don't call myself a prophet. I never do that. I was a little taken back. God has used me prophetically, but simply because I stand in his word, his contextual word, and he honors that. Well, when he asked me that, I was thinking, Lord, I don't even know what to say. And it's live. It's live. It's going to the whole world. And so, but as soon as he finished, my mind just, boom, it was like the Lord just spoke to me. And I said, you know what? Two things that I believe the Lord is speaking to me. This was in 2016 now, brother. Think of what I'm getting ready to say. I said, I believe the Lord is telling me that Donald Trump will be used by God. That doesn't mean he's God's angel or God's favorite, or it doesn't even mean he's born again. God can use who he wants, pharaohs, kings, whatever. But
0: donkeys.
1: But God is going to use him to expose the underbelly of the deep state and things all over the world. And I remember the host looking at me like, what? And people were in the audience, huge audience. And I said, secondly, Donald Trump is going to catch all hell for that, for as long as he tries to run, as long as he's alive, because he's getting ready to blow the lid off. That was in 2016. So what happened? Not only did he do that, not only did he start that, but then the next time he tried to run, it was stolen from him. Mm-hmm. And they were so terrified of him running again, they had monkey courts and everything trying to convict him. They still say he's a convicted felon by a stupid court that didn't even have jurisdiction. And then they tried to impeach him, and they did a few times. They tried to put him in jail, and right before he took office, somebody tried to kill him twice. He got hit in the head. So all of that I said has come to pass. It's still going on. All that I said to that other host about these people are not of us. They're not for us. That's still going on. And the things that God showed me over the years are coming together just like this, which, by the way, is very biblical.
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0: Senior pastor, former law enforcement officer, and author. And we're also going to talk about Golgotha's groaning, because it all fits in to what's going on right now. This show, you know, from its inception, was all about taking culture and bringing it through a biblical worldview. Because, you know, in and of itself, if you think you're in control, you know, just like you were talking about before, Carl, if you think it's all about you and a bag of chips, you know, forget it. I mean, God is orchestrating all this, whether we're talking about what's going on in Iran, what's happening in Ukraine and Russia, what's happening with China, AI, all this is all happening just as God said it would, right?
1: Yes. Yes. Satan is a master chess player. Mm-hmm. God is a 10-level master chess player. So Satan loses in the end. But in the meantime, this thing called life is working its way out. It's going from point A, the Garden of Eden, to point Z when Jesus returns. In the meantime, we that are believers, we are ambassadors for that coming kingdom. We've been put here for such a time as this. We're living in the midst of Satan's world. We're the kingdom's secret agents.
0: Right. And the thing is that every time this isn't the first time it's happened. Whenever you have this kind of antithetical demonstration that takes place, I get it. Some people want to get freaked out and say, oh, this is scary and all this. But what you're doing is you're subordinating your rightful position, as you said so eloquently, Carl. You know, they're not of us, and us have to continue to be aligned with God like never before, because God is speaking to us. The question is, are we listening?
1: That's right. No, that's it. Jesus said, my sheep hear my voice.
0: Yeah.
1: And I hear them. They follow me, and I give them eternal life, and nobody can snatch them out of my Father's hand. And then he goes on to say, look, it's the thief that comes to steal and kill and destroy, but I have come to give it to you more abundantly. That's in John chapter 10 and so much more. He's saying to us, keep your eyes on me. That's Hebrews 12. Keep your eyes on Jesus Christ, the author, finisher, and perfecter of our faith, and do your work. Your work is an ambassador. That's what you and I are trying to do right now.
0: Well, exactly. And as you mentioned earlier, is that Donald Trump is an exposing agent. And and so it's up to us. I mean, we're seeing the truth, really, that our institutions are so compromised. They're so fraud-ridden. They are compromised in so many ways that you can't really match it up and put it into proper alignment with our Constitution, because you have all these three-letter agencies within our government that are all bought and sold and owned by outside entities. So this is no longer a government of, for, by, we the people. And I want our audience to, you know, really grasp that and what it means, because the consent of the governed has been compromised and diluted when ballot stuffing is going on. This is why just one thing, you know, the SAVE Act is so critical if we're going to take back the election process and have some credibility and make sure the consent of the governed is actually being realized, right?
1: Yeah. No, you're absolutely right. We have to stay engaged. And listen, that is not non-Christian. You hear Christians sometimes say, well, God's got this. We're not supposed to be involved. That's all evil. Well, we live in Satan's world. The whole thing's evil. Yeah, but every time we vote, you choose between the lesser of two evils. Yes, we do. So choose the lesser one, please, so we can at least keep our head above the water and breathe every now and then for our children, our grandchildren, our great-grandchildren, and whatever's left until the Lord returns. I mean, it's a fight. It's a war. The whole Bible speaks of that. The New Testament talks about the spiritual warfare we're in, and we have to suit up in the armor of God, and we have to take a stand. We have to vote. We have to speak out. We have to do things like you and I are doing. People need to listen. They need to get engaged. They need to be a part of the whole system. Otherwise, the enemy will take over. And by enemy, I mean Satan. I also mean, humanly speaking, his puppets, like we're watching in the United States right now. We've got Satan's puppets in this House, in the Senate. We've got them all through the government. We've got them in schools. We've got them all over the border. I mean, we are in very prophetic times, and the Word of God speaks specifically about all these things that I'm saying.
0: Well, you look at, you know, the way immigrants have come into countries, then they've changed the demography of European nations. They're doing it here. You've got situations, I keep reminding our audience, I mean, look what's happened in Minneapolis. 80,000 Somalis control the entire state now, Carl.
1: Yeah, I've been there. Listen, I've been there and preached conferences. I would catch Ubers and Lyfts, and most of them are, there's some Hispanic and some Muslim people. I'm always very gracious to whoever I'm with. And so I was with, my son was with me, Brandon, you know him.
0: Yes, right.
1: And we were going to a big conference, and we were talking to this Muslim Lyft driver. And he had come here from Pakistan to get away from what all was going on over there, raised a family here, still had a thick accent, but his kids love America. They are American. They've gone to college. They're doctors and lawyers. And he said in Minneapolis, he said, I'm going to tell you what, not all Muslims are the same. He said, I'm going to tell you, this place is filled with Somalis, and even the other of us are scared to death of them. He said, I'm sure there are exceptions, but the group as a whole, we're watching what's happening there. And this is what the Supreme Court just recently.
0: Exactly.
1: Ruled.
0: I was going to say, right.
1: Okay. You go ahead with that. And I'll.
0: No, yeah. No, go ahead. Just keep on going with it, because I was going to ask you that question. Go ahead.
1: Yeah. Yeah. Just yesterday, I think. And it was 6-3 to uphold Trump's efforts to deport these who are under the safe haven of the United States, Haiti.
0: Protected status.
1: But listen, it's temporary protected status.
0: Yes.
1: It says that on all their documents. Temporary means there's no guarantee you can stay here forever, number one. Number two, they keep saying equal rights. They ruled yesterday that these temporary protected status have no equal rights. Now, that sounds un-American, but wait a minute. They're not American. We took them in to protect them. Now, those that have become good citizens and gotten involved, started businesses, working, raising their kids, getting an education, making money, paying Social Security and taxes, that's a whole different ballgame. But a bunch of these immigrants do not do that. We've watched those that flood across the border. Every day we hear horror stories of these people raping and murdering and pillaging and pedophilia and all these different things. And what Trump's trying to do is to get the bad ones out of here, because they've overstayed their welcome. They're not Americans. They're here by our good graces. They're stealing our Social Security numbers. They're stealing American jobs. They're robbing and pillaging the United States. And so the Supreme Court ruled, do it. Now watch. The Democrat Party, the current Socialist Communist Democrat Party, went berserk. Like, no, you can't do that. Well, what is Trump doing? First of all, he's taking away an illegal voting block from them and fraud. And he's getting rid of criminals and, as I said, rapists and pedophiles and on and on. And it's interesting. If people would just listen to the response of the left, If you've got a D beside your name, get out of it. Put an I or an R, something to get you into the mainstream of voting for a sane America. We'll never be perfect. We live in Satan's world. But we can be saner and much more safer, much more safe. And so anyway, that's where we are. And that's what I keep telling people. Keep your eyes on Jesus. If you are a born again believer, understand you're an ambassador in this mess for the coming kingdom, trying to lead people to Christ, trying to minister to people, all of that. But we're also Americans. And the only reason we can do the Christian things we do is because of the protections we have.
0: There exactly.
1: are 57 Muslim nations where you and I cannot go and just talk to people about Jesus. We'll be put in jail. We might be killed. We'll have our assets seized. 57 nations.
0: Exactly.
1: So, and there are other nations that aren't Muslim, but that do some of the same things. So I'm just saying, for 100 years, the statistic is that when people are polled all over the world, if they could leave their current nation and go anywhere else in the world to live for the rest of their life, where would they go? The United States of America is always number one, tenfold over number two, every year for 100 years. And so with all of the evil we have, this is about the best place on earth right now that you can come, you can raise your children, you can get a job, you can make some money, you can have a future, you can have an education, and almost guaranteed if you'll work for it. But anyway,
0: God has given us the solution to even still make it better, Carl, to be renewed, to be revived. And that is that we must repent. I mean, what you're pointing out and what we're realizing and the exposure that Donald Trump has opened our eyes to is that we have this corruption and we shouldn't be surprised. God said very clearly, hey, look, you can have it with me or without me. With me, you'll be blessed. Without me, you're going to be cursed. Okay, so look at America. Are we blessed or cursed right now?
1: Yeah, a little both. We're blessed, but there's a lot of curse that's going on. And I tell people when I preach, and this can be right down to how you do a marriage or how you treat other people or how you do a church, but it can be also how you do a nation. And here's what I say. If you want to be blessed, do what God says is best.
0: Yeah.
1: Do what he says is best. And he said, I will bless that. I will bless that. It doesn't mean we have to be perfect. No human being is perfect except for me and you. But other than that, no one is other than Jesus Christ. And of course, we're kidding here on you and I. But the bottom line is I have practiced this in my life 40 years in one church. I mean, that's unheard of in this whole region of the Gulf Coast. There's not another pastor been 40 years in one church. I don't know. It's just the blessing of God. But my heart has been, and I think this is what he honors. My heart has been in all that I can do. I'm going to try to do the very best like God says to do it. Now, sometimes I fail. Sometimes I have to get, my rear end slapped. I got to get a little discipline from the Lord and the Holy Spirit.
0: Because he chastises his children.
1: The Holy Spirit. Have you ever heard these words from the Lord? Stop that. I hear that sometimes. I go, you're right. You're right. You're right. Yeah. But the bottom line, he looks at the heart. He looks at your total motion forward in his kingdom, and he blesses as you take a step of blessing. That's what Psalm 23 means when it says he will lead us into paths of righteousness for his namesake. Now, that for his namesake doesn't mean he's egotistical and wants his name. No, he's saying, I will show you what my name does. It blesses you. It protects you. It guides you. It leads you. My name. I have the power to open doors and close doors. No one else does. So I will lead you in the path. That means we're following him.
0: Yes,
1: if we
0: amen.
1: Follow him in the path of righteousness, even if we do fall and scrape our knee or go off in the ditch every now and then, just keep following him. He will bless. And my life in ministry is living proof of that. And many, many others. It's just that you're talking to me now. So I'm just using myself as an example. And so that's the key. And as a nation, if we could get that kind of focus, do what God says is best. And then he's promised, I will bless that.
0: Amen. Carl Gallup's the senior pastor, best-selling author, and former law enforcement officer, fully decorated, by the way. And it's always an honor to have you with us, Carl. Thank you. Take care. God bless you, my friend.
1: Oh, it's my pleasure. Thank you, Bill. God bless.
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0: John Scott. The U.S. completing a round of strikes early Thursday morning in Iran. The U.S. Military Central Command says it hit 90 targets across Iran. In Ankara, Turkey, President Trump tells reporters a former president tried to negotiate with Iran by giving them money.
1: Obama actually gave them vast amounts of money. You'd like this. He gave them a plane load of money, $1.7 billion in green cash. They loaded up a Boeing. They loaded up a Boeing 757. Remember the old 750? It was a beautiful plane loaded up with cash. They took all the seats out.
0: The strikes took place shortly after the president declared the memorandum of understanding with Tehran is over. A hazardous record-breaking heat wave scorching the U.S., bringing triple-digit temperatures to millions. Some of the most intense heat in the Rockies. 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
3: Republican candidate for California Governor Steve Hilton is siding with many Democrats and wants to keep landline phone service in California. Hilton is urging the federal government not to let AT&T end landline service for thousands of homes and businesses. The FCC recently moved toward letting AT&T end its service. Hilton says ending landlines could hurt rural residents who rely on landlines for emergencies. It says the state should decide if landlines are still needed. Larry Marino in the Answer Newsroom.
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0: About all the focus we've put into Maine to make sure that Susan, I hope Susan was paying attention. I hope she rewards all of us for fighting for her. But honestly, it was less about Susan Collins as it was about this sociopathic, narcissistic, Nazi tattoo wearing serial bully and abuser and now accused rapist Graham Plattner, who yesterday announced, well, a couple of things. He didn't announce that he was leaving the campaign. He announced he was suspending his campaign. He didn't announce that he was ending his campaign. He wasn't announcing that he was off the ballot. He announced that he intended to take his name off the ballot. There's still backroom negotiations going on, and those are smoke-filled rooms with a very small handful of elite, powerful people handpicking his replacement. Once again, democracy subverted and an election rigged in favor of Democrats. They were fine with this guy right up until he had trouble raising money and right up until the polls show that Susan Collins was pulling away. Then they all bailed on him. Make no mistake, all of the stories that you've heard about Graham Plattner over the course of the last several weeks, and certainly the most volatile ones over the last several days, I would categorize it as blue-on-blue crime. The shots were getting fired inside the Democrats' tent. I can tell you from firsthand knowledge that Republican operatives have more trash on this guy, and they were holding it until after this Monday's deadline. He was taken out by his own party, and he knows it. And here's the really, really challenging thing that Democrats in the establishment who are happy today have to reckon with. They have to somehow maneuver this thing with all the political skill and pixie dust that they have at their disposal to somehow engineer him off the ticket, get a replacement that they manage and find, same way they did with Kamala Harris, get that replacement on the ticket, and then somehow keep the momentum going with all of those people who fought the power and fought the establishment and wanted their Democratic voices to be heard against the powerful elite in the Democrat Party. Somehow all of those people who rallied for Graham Plattner, who advocated for Graham Plattner, who knocked on doors for Graham Plattner, who showed up in record numbers to vote for Graham Plattner, somehow these Democrats have to keep them coming for their hand-picked, well, proxy, their hand-picked, you know, rigged candidate. How are you going to do that exactly? Either way, there's no doubt that Democrats have figured out how to successfully subvert the democratic process again, while at the same time saying the Republicans are the ones who are destroying democracy in America. And, of course, the willing media lets them get away with it. Graham Plattner decided to sit on his back deck, because he's a man of the people who doesn't have a back deck, and deliver an 11.5-minute video. Why does it take you 11.5 minutes to say, yeah, I'm getting out of the race because they got too much dirt on me? We'll breeze through a little bit of it, but here's Graham Plattner last night, narcissist right up until the end.
1: I think, as many of you know, over the past couple days, I have faced some very serious allegations, and I just want to make it clear, this is all false. The things that have been claimed did not happen. It's not real. It has placed an immense amount of weight on me as I think about what needs to happen now. Amy and I are regular people.
0: Yeah, you're nothing but regular, dude. This was the conceit of this entire campaign from the beginning. We need to appeal to white working class men. So let's get a white working class man. They audition people. They have these people, these consultants, that are tied to Bernie Sanders and the Democratic Socialists. They're consultants who find and recruit candidates to pretend like they're something that they're not. They audition them. They're like casting agents. They found this guy, and they decided they would go with him. He's anything but a regular person. I promise you. Let's skip ahead to 3 minutes and 17 seconds here. I'm not going to bore you with this entire thing, this entire it's a demonstration of political onanism is what it is. And it's embarrassing and, frankly, hard to watch. But then let's get to this point in the video, because this is the part Democrats are going to have a real problem with up there. Make no mistake, Chuck Schumer and a very small cabal of people, just like they did in 2024 with the presidential election and Kamala Harris and Joe Biden, they are determining who their best person is, and they will engineer it so they can handpick a person to put on the ballot, because democracy. But the problem is, Graham Plattner is not going down without a fight. Take a listen.
1: The people of Maine, the volunteers, the voters, the grassroots donors, and I have all the faith in the world that we could win if we could continue to harness that. But the brutal political reality is that they are going to take everything away from us. Those in power who have the ability to do so are using these allegations as an excuse to take away all of the things that we need to run a campaign. We are going to lose our ability to fundraise. We are going to lose our ability to access voter data. We are going to lose all of the things that any campaign needs on the basic level simply to function.
0: Yeah. Now, a couple of things here. First of all, by the way, one fundamental question that I have to ask you is, if you were innocent of the accusations that are being levied against you right now, and you knew you were innocent, in your heart you knew you were innocent, and you knew that everyone in the world was lying about you, would you quit? Would you go down without a fight? Would you go down without even calling up Mika Brzezinski and saying, hey, Mika, they're lying about me again. Let me come on the show. You can ask me any question you want. Hey, Lawrence O'Donnell, Chris Hayes, what are you doing tonight? Let me on MS Now. It's going to be the interview of a century. You're going to get great ratings, and I will answer every question you've got. Why hasn't he done that? He can't. There's nothing stopping him. Are you kidding? Every eyeball in America, around the world, would be watching that interview. You're innocent, and you don't want to tell your story? That's weird. If you were innocent, and they were lying about you about this horrible, horrible crime that you've now been accused of, would you really just shrug after thinking about it for 36 hours and say, well, that's it. We're leaving. Is that really on brand for Graham Plattner, the fighter, the tough guy Marine, who's fighting for you so you can have health care? He's a quitter? Oh, unless the whole thing was just BS. But you heard him just now. We have this great grassroots organization. And it's true. They have 81,000 individual donors. You get 81,000 individual donors to donate $100, that's $8 million. Pretty easy. And he's already raised something like $7, $8, $9 million. He's only got $2 million on hand right now. So how is it they've kept you from being able to raise money if you've got 8 million email addresses and phone numbers that you can text of people who have already given you dollar amounts? That doesn't make much sense, does it? He claims that he kept saying they're taking it away. The power, the bad guy, the man, the establishment, they're ripping this from us. That's what he's telling his voters. That's what he's telling his followers. All of the people who were hanging on and willing to vote for him to the bitter end. And it was, based on the last poll, about 47% of the voters in Maine. He's telling them all that their hopes and dreams are being crushed by Chuck Schumer, Hakeem Jeffries, and whoever else is pulling the strings for the Democrats right now. And somehow the Democrats are going to put that together and win an election in November? Good luck without Graham Plattner's blessing. A little bit more on this monster and this debacle coming up in a moment. This is O'Connor and Company.
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10: Alex Marlow, Larry Elder's former intern.
11: I reached out to Larry. We became friends, and I started to do all sorts of different things for him, from picking up laundry to helping research his books, his book called Stupid Black Men, his column, his radio show. And I used that resume item to become the first employee of Andrew Breitbart and Breitbart News, where I've been for almost, I think it is now, officially 18 years.
10: 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Staying ahead of the breaking news cycle, this is O'Connor and Company, live from the ReliefFactor.com studio.
0: Fighting back fake tears, the fake oysterman. Sociopath, narcissist, psycho Graham Plattner announcing in an 11-minute selfie video that he's suspending his campaign and he intends to take his name off the ballot, but he still holds a lot of cards here, guys. They've got till Monday to figure something out. He told his followers and anyone who wanted to listen exactly how he was innocent, he could win, but they, the powerful they, the big, giant, powerful forces that control everything, and he didn't mention AIPAC in Israel, but I think that's what he meant, they're forcing him off the ticket. And he's not going down quietly. So as he fought back those fake tears, he took aim once again at not Republicans, Democrats, the very same Democrats who now have to try to keep all of those voters and all those people who were excited about Graham Plattner, keep them excited about whoever they handpick to fill the slot. Good luck. There, take a listen. It got worse for Democrats.
12: We went toe-to-toe with one of the most entrenched political systems in the history of the world, and we won.
0: Well, not really.
12: We beat them on June 9th in overwhelming numbers. We did it the right way. We built a campaign. We engaged in electoral politics. We motivated people. We banded together. We did it the way that we were told we are supposed to make change. And we won. And now they are not going to let us have it.
0: Actually, the worst possible scenario for Democrats. I know everybody thinks, oh, look at them. They rigged it again and they masterminded it. And they did. They did. You're right. But they chose a psychopath. And the psychopath doesn't play along. He really does believe in all of the garbage he's been lying about this whole time. He has that inflated ego. He has that completely unrealistic view of his abilities and his... And this is what sociopaths do. They think that they're better than everybody else. They think the rules don't apply to them. And so he's not going down quietly. We won. And by the way, if you're a Democrat socialist and you're on board with this whole idea of pretending like you're a Democrat, running to get a nomination and defeating Democrats so that you can then apply your agenda and your freakish, un-American politics to the Democrat Party and use their own system against them. Well, that's what Graham Plattner did. That's what Zora Mamdani, that's what all these guys are doing. And then the powerful elite forces go and subvert your democratic process anyway and change the rules on you. You know, I have some sympathy, not for him, he's a monster, but for his voters who actually believe this garbage and who said, that's right, power to the people, we're going to be able to do this. He's admitting right there for everyone that they're just using the party to gain power. They're not Democrats. Listen to all the us and them talk that he's delivering there. It's going to be really hard to keep those Graham Plattner voters motivated and excited. But we'll see. We'll watch it. Meantime, there's one Democrat who has a soul. There's one Democrat who has a clear conscience. There's one Democrat who saw exactly who Graham Plattner was. He appeared on Fox News last night to do a victory lap. His name is John Fetterman. Take a listen.
13: I would say to him, like, P. Hustle, bro, you will only be remembered as the accused rapist that got pushed out of your election. That's your legacy, bro. And you are a guy that cheats on your wife. You're the guy that roughs up your ex-girlfriends. You know, that's your legacy, bro.
14: So
13: go
14: you
13: back
14: know, Senator,
13: under the rock that you came from.
0: And Fetterman was having a ball last night. Here's a little bit more of him. He keeps calling it P-Hustle. I do like that. Here, more Fetterman.
13: This trash bag.
14: Can you be more specific about who, what leadership in your party you hold responsible for allowing this to get all the way to
13: absolutely.
14: This point?
13: Yeah, absolutely. Bernie Sanders needs to apologize to the voters of Maine and to, you know, everyone that donated to that train wreck of a campaign. More than anyone he pushed Pete Hussle into the election, and now, you know, he keeps pushing these communists and these kind of awful anti-American people. So there's plenty of those people that have to humble themselves. You know, humble.
0: Bernie Sanders owes everyone.

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1: 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The answer. Breaking news.
2: A private prison company is selling two of California's largest ICE detention centers to the federal government. On Monday, CoreCivic announced it had sold facilities to the U.S. Department of Homeland Security for $1.5 billion. It's selling the Otay Mesa Detention Center near San Diego and the California City Detention Center in Kern County. The company estimates it will net a profit of $1.1 billion from the sales. Larry Marino in the Answer Newsroom.
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0: The president says Iran's actions have left little room for the agreement to continue. Willie Nelson, Washington.
1: The U.S. has hit Iran with at least 90 strikes that were intended to further degrade Iran's ability to threaten freedom of navigation in the Strait of Hormuz. It will cost you more to mail a letter. The U.S. Postal Service once again raising the price of forever stamps and other postal rates. On Monday, those stamps will increase in price by 4 cents to 82 cents. This is SRN News.
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18: In your nation's capital, Washington, D.C., on our flagship station, WMAL. But for our next guest, it's more important that we're heard right now on AM 1420, The Answer, in Cleveland, Ohio, the city of champions. Joining us now is Jim Jordan of the Judiciary. I'm sorry, that was for my friend Hugh Hewitt, who likes to always talk about Ohio sports, and I have to remind him that it's you know how it goes. Congressman Jordan, always good to talk to you. Thanks for joining us.
19: You mean the Browns didn't win the Super Bowl last year?
18: They came so close this time, Chairman, so close. Yeah. But listen, I'm a Lions fan, so we share the futility, I promise.
19: Yeah.
18: Chairman Jordan, I know that you disagree with the Supreme Court's decision, and certainly the way they came

0: Welcome to The Morning Answer with Jennifer Horn.
1: We did it the right way. We built a campaign. We engaged in electoral politics. We motivated people. We banded together. We did it the way that we were told we are supposed to make change. And we won. And now they are not going to let us have it. Not if it's me. And so we're suspending campaign operations. I want to make clear, though, I intend to file my paperwork to withdraw. The process needs to assure that what comes next is reflective of the Mainers who on June 9th turned out and showed that they are desperate for a different kind of politics.
0: The Morning Answer is on.
2: Here we are. Yes, it is Thursday. We call it Practice Friday around these parts. 4 minutes past the hour on Thursday, July 9th. I'm Jennifer Horn. Hope your morning is off to a great start. Maybe Graham Plattner's isn't, because that was the video he released yesterday. We knew it was coming. We knew it was coming imminently. And now we know that the candidate for Senate in Maine, Graham Plattner, has suspended his campaign after pretty much every Democrat called for him to step down due to sexual assault allegations. Plattner announced the suspension of his campaign in a video. You just heard a piece of it on social media on Wednesday, denying the allegations against him while deflecting blame onto the establishment. He said, "My name might be on the ballot right now, but that ballot line belongs to the people of Maine." That's what he said on X. He said, "As many of you know, over the past few days, I've faced some very serious allegations. I want to make it clear this is all false. The things that have been claimed did not happen. It's not real." But that didn't stop him from being forced out of this process. Now, here's the thing. We talked about this yesterday, but 6 o'clock club members, feel free to chime in. 855-785-8255, because this is now apparently the playbook of the Democrat Party. When you lose, you change the rules. Let me cite some examples for you. The Supreme Court. When a decision comes out that the left doesn't like, what happens? Well, they say that they want to pack the court. They want to disband the court. They want to add more justices to the court, whatever it might be, because there are too many conservatives on the court. It's the only way to save it. Right? How many times do we hear that? When Trump took a loss with birthright citizenship, did you hear anybody say anything about disbanding the court? No, you didn't, because Republicans know that sometimes you win, sometimes you lose, and that is the process. And sometimes that's actually what makes the country great. In the case of 2024, Joe Biden, we were told he's totally fine, he's totally functional, he's running the country. And then in about 4 seconds, when they see the polling numbers that Trump is ahead of Biden, they decide to pull him out of the race. And instead of giving people a chance to pick his replacement, oh no, they just plop in Kamala Harris. Well, and maybe they did it because Joe Biden gave him a final you-know-what, because he endorsed her when he resigned. That was a definite you-know-what to the Democrat Party. Now in Maine, there is nothing new about Graham Plattner that we know today that we didn't know 2 weeks ago. Graham Plattner is, it looks like, a terrible human. And I don't say that lightly. I don't like saying those things. I think everybody has some sort of validation. But this guy seems to be testing that theory. There is nothing new about Graham Plattner that was revealed in the last 24, 48 hours. There's just not. We knew he had the Nazi tattoo. We knew he was a racist. We knew he was a sexist. We knew he was a control freak. We knew he threatened rape. We knew he actually did sexually assault, or at least that was the allegation, his girlfriends. But now, all of a sudden, oh, we have to clutch our pearls. I actually saw one Democrat woman holding her chest as she says, "The time for Graham Plattner's campaign to end is now." Yeah, it was never, should have never gotten started. But this is how these leftists move, right? This is how they move. And so when they saw that this, the antics of this individual were not playing in Maine, well, the Senate seat is more important than your integrity. So what do? They push him out of the race. They're going to try to put somebody new in. Democrat process be damned. And this is the party that tells you it is somehow unjust to show ID. I just want you to know that today, any Democrat who lectures you about questioning anything about the election process in this country, laugh at them. laugh at them and keep moving. Because the party who says that they are trying to uphold democracy against tyranny and fascists, they're a boatload of fascists. They don't care about the election. They don't care about the democratic process. They don't care about honoring the rules of our constitutional republic. They don't care. The idea is that they have to win, and they have to win at all costs. That's what we're seeing here with Graham Platter. A rapist Nazi, allegedly, was perfectly acceptable to them until he started losing. And now he's gone. And guess what? It's not like you can hold another election. I mean, I really believe that if you have just voted a couple weeks ago, you're stuck with them. They should be stuck with them. If this is what Maine wants, then we should give it to them. A rapey oyster farmer, if that's what they want, God love you, Maine, here he is. But instead, he drops out. Now they're going to figure out what other whack job they can put in there. And there are a lot of them to choose from in Maine, a lot of them. And voters be darned. 855-785-8255. It's kind of insane to just see how these so-called people who are trying to uphold a republic and who like to call people racist for wanting voter ID think that this is acceptable. Winning at all costs. We see it here too. You know, it's the same thing with our elections. If you don't win on election day, keep counting. It's just, it's how it rolls in today's Democrat Party. 855-785-8255. All right, Dan, you said you had some more video from our buddy Graham Platner here. Let's take a listen.
1: Hey, everyone. It's Graham Platner here. I think as many of you know, over the past couple days, I have faced some very serious allegations, and I just want to make it clear, this is all false. The things that have been claimed did not happen. It's not real. It has placed an immense amount of weight on me as I think about what needs to happen now. Amy and I are regular people. We were not looking for this experience. We were not looking to get into politics. We had no desire to run for office. I just want you to think about, like, what you would do as a regular person in a position where a much larger world, large forces, were working against you personally to accuse you of the worst thing that a person could do, and it was not remotely true. I learned about this through press inquiries, with no time to truly respond, no time for investigations, before a corporate media system and the political establishment got to act as judge, jury, and executioner.
2: You know, let's just stop it right here, because the New York Times actually, I don't know who he happens to be talking about other than CNN, but I don't think CNN is trying to take down the Democrat Party. If anything, they're trying to uplift it and maybe in on the establishment trying to say that the charges are now more serious with these accusers, the interview Jake Tapper did. I don't know. But the New York Times gave this guy a total pass. They softballed all of the allegations that were already out there that people are acting surprised about. They were already, these allegations given to the New York Times weeks ago. The New York Times are the ones that actually, like, just soft-pedaled this to the American people. Scott Jennings, who's our colleague here at Salem Radio, you should tune in 10 a.m. right here on The Answer, spoke on CNN about this and the outrage that everybody knew who this guy was, and now suddenly he is out of the race.
3: The only thing I disagree with is when she said that he hadn't been vetted. No, he had been vetted. All of the things that have been stated, it was all out in the public. And people like Ro Khanna, Bernie Sanders, Elizabeth Warren, Tim Walz, The Bulwark, Pod Save America, all these people came together to overlook it all, to explain it all, to rationalize it all. He was vetted. People knew all these things. And a whole bunch of Democrats in Maine showed up and voted for him anyway, and a bunch of donors from around the country sent him money anyway. I agree with Alyssa's question. What changed? Why are you bailing on Graham Plattner now? You already signed off on Nazi tattoo, a self-described communist, somebody who's had rape fantasies, somebody who has been on a social media platform known as a playground for predators, and on and on and on and on and on.
2: A little bit more from Scott.
3: And the difference between this accuser and the previous one is simply this. She's a liberal. It's okay, I guess, for Democrats that their candidates assault conservatives. But he broke into someone's house and apparently, according to her, raped her. And because her politics are correct, they can now believe it. All of this whole thing is disgusting. But to say that they hadn't vetted him or that they didn't know about all this is totally false. They knew it and they signed up for it. And I don't know why they're backing away from this scumbag today when they had already signed off on all that other crazy behavior.
2: All right, so that was Scott Jennings. What does Abby Phillip at CNN have to say about this? So maybe we're just taking a little look-see into how CNN has been covering this. Abby Phillip, again, not a friend to Republicans. Well, she came out with this one.
4: There is an issue here with a lot of very prominent Democrats, Elizabeth Warren and Bernie Sanders, two among them.
5: My kind of man.
4: Who basically turned the other way at the first set of allegations. Why does it take a sexual assault allegation
2: Because they don't care. The answer is, Abby, they don't care about that stuff. They just see this as a Senate seat. They want it because it'll bring them one step closer to packing the Supreme Court. That's it. You could put up, who knows? You put up a murderer up there. I don't know. I think they would support anybody. You had Elizabeth Warren just weeks ago saying, that's my kind of guy, to the man with the Nazi tattoo on his chest. Now, I would submit to you that if a conservative said that, let's, you know, think who's a woman that's hated by MAGA? Hated by liberals. Like, she's maybe not irrelevant now, but let's say Lauren Boebert goes, that's my kind of guy who got the Nazi tattoo. Please, good night, nurse. It's not even a good analogy, but you know what I'm getting at. What do you think? 855-785-8255. Maine allowing they just made the deadline. This guy to withdraw. He won't be on the ballot. They're going to be able to slide someone else in. What does that do to the race? Susan Collins has been running against this loon. Now she's going to have to figure out how to run against someone else. Is it fair? They say 855-785-8255 as we continue. Well, some more good news. Taxes going up here in Los Angeles County will tell you when and what to expect as your Thursday Morning Answer continues. It's 6:16.
0: Stuck in traffic? We've got the answer.
6: Good morning. We start in Compton with an accident, carpool, and left lanes blocked. 91 westbound before Wilmington Avenue. Stop and go from the 710. It's slowing you down a couple minutes. Castaic got a stalled semi, right lane blocked, 5 northbound after Templin Highway. Downtown LA, disabled vehicle, center divider 10 eastbound before the 110. Baldwin Park, connecting roadway closed, 10 eastbound connector to the 605. That's the southbound. And that's traffic on The Answer.
0: The Answer. Breaking news.
6: Graham Plattner is dropping out of the race for Maine's U.S. Senate seat.
7: Graham Plattner has dropped out of the Maine Senate race. Top Democrats, including Senate Minority Leader Chuck Schumer, called on him to step aside as an ex-girlfriend came forward, accusing him of breaking into her home and sexually assaulting her. He releases a video on his ex page denying any wrongdoing.
8: I have faced some very serious allegations, and I just want to make it clear. This is all false. The things that have been claimed did not happen.
7: Laura Winters reporting.
6: The U.S. has launched a second night of military strikes against Iran. Here's Mark Mayfield.
9: U.S. Central Command says it struck about 90 targets inside Iran late Wednesday, including air defense systems, naval targets, and drone storage sites. Iranian media says explosions were heard along the country's southern coast and on Iranian islands in the Persian Gulf.
6: Now here's National Weather Service meteorologist Andrew Rourke with your Answer weather forecast.
10: It'll be a mostly sunny day across the area, except for a few morning low clouds in the LAX to Long Beach area. It'll be quite the warm day today, with heat advisories in effect for everywhere except for the nearshore area. The beaches will be in the lower 70s, but the rest of the coastal areas will be in the mid-70s to the lower 80s. Even warmer in the valleys, with most temperatures in the upper 80s all the way to 101 degrees in the western San Fernando Valley.
6: 62 LA, 63 Anaheim, Larry Marino in the Answer Newsroom.
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1: Thanks for joining us. It's Thursday. It is July 9th. It's 22 minutes past the hour. I'm Jennifer Horn. And as you may have seen yesterday, President Trump, with three different press conferences throughout the day, talking about Iran, the Iran war reigniting overnight after U.S. forces struck roughly 90 Iranian military targets, with CENTCOM saying that the operation was aimed at protecting commercial shipping in the Strait of Hormuz. President Trump declaring that the ceasefire is over. He did that yesterday after Tehran attacked commercial vessels, raising the risk of renewed U.S.-Iran military conflict in the Gulf. Key U.S.-aligned Gulf states are reporting sirens blaring and incoming drone and missile strikes from Iran. The embassy in Jordan, I believe, was attacked as well, although they were able to thwart those attacks. Oil prices still hanging at about $73 a barrel. That's good as traders watch what's happening with the shipping traffic in the Strait of Hormuz. Any disruption of that corridor really does immediately threaten global oil supplies, and we have seen that. Iraq is moving closer to Washington on diplomacy and economic cooperation, with Baghdad seeking a role in efforts to broker a path between the U.S. and Iran. President Trump yesterday making some comments about the ceasefire with the group he now calls the Cuckoos. Listen in.
2: Have any questions?
3: Mr. President. Is the ceasefire over? Is the ceasefire done? Is the MOU dead?
2: It's a very interesting question. To me, I think it's over. I don't want to deal with them anymore. They're scum. You know what scum is? They're scum. They're sick people. They're led by sick people. And they're vicious, violent people. And if they had a nuclear weapon, they'd use it. As far as I'm concerned, it's over. I'll speak to our negotiators. They want to negotiate. They're good people. Steve Witkoff, Jared Kushner. But they have to come back to me. As far as I'm concerned, it's just a waste of time dealing with them. They're liars. We make a deal. And they were, if I make a deal with him, we have a deal. And he goes out, he talks. We make a deal. Everyone's agreed. No nuclear weapon. We make a deal. They go outside, talk to the press. They say, we never even talked about it. There's something wrong with them. They're cuckoo. As far as I'm concerned, it's over. There's something wrong with them. They're cuckoo.
1: There you go. They're cuckoo.
4: Does this mean that talks with Iran will not resume?
2: I don't care. They can talk. But I think they're wasting their time. They're a bunch of lying guys. I do my whole life. That's all I do is deals. My whole life is that's how I became president. I guess that's a deal, too. Right. But I made a lot of money. I had a lot of great success, tremendous success. Everything I did, I was successful. And I deal with these guys and I say, this is from a different school. They're liars. They're cheats. They're sick people. They've hurt their people. They killed 54,000 people as of now. That were protesting. You know, when people say, how come they haven't taken over? They can't take over because they're dead. They killed them. Nobody's going to take over. They have no guns, and the other side has machine guns. And they're killing them. The press doesn't report it.
1: All right, so one more from President Trump here, and then the story of the old switcheroo with Air Force One. President Trump saying Iran is targeting him personally.
2: But they're bad people. They're bad people. And frankly, I don't want to waste my time with them. Now, I'll let our wonderful negotiators keep talking if they want, but I don't see it. I don't like these people. You know that? I like him. I like the leaders. I think all of these leaders.
5: Great. And they love
2: him. I think they didn't treat the United States fairly for many years, but that's okay. But they're sane, rational, good people. Most of them. I don't like a couple of them, to be honest. But there are a couple I don't like much. I like Erdogan, I'll tell you.
1: All right, so the Secret Service yesterday urging President Trump to fly out of Turkey on an old Air Force One instead of the newly retrofitted gift from Qatar. Well, they said that that was out of an abundance of caution, and they said that it could have something to do with the escalation with Iran. It was interesting yesterday, President Trump, I'm not sure we have the clip, but President Trump said he's enemy number one of Iran at the top of their kill list. They'd love to see him gone, which was interesting for the president to admit into a microphone. But It was also interesting when he only rode the new Air Force One part of the way home. So this plane, according to the administration, left the NATO summit in Turkey earlier in the day for Mendenhall Air Force Base in England. That's what President Trump said was for members of the military to actually tour the aircraft, so to go to that base. While Trump has said the change in the plane had nothing to do with security concerns, he had reiterated when asked by reporters if security concerns caused a change in flight plans. He said, quote, he's number one on the kill list for Iran. So he said that, the administration saying that the change in plans was not prompted by a specific threat, but influenced in part by the difference in plane security capabilities, according to two U.S. officials. So did he make the old switcheroo because of a security threat? This is what he had to say.
5: We can't see it too well, but there are hundreds of people out there. So they came a little bit early and we switched plans.
6: So you're saying there wasn't a security concern?
5: No.
6: Why would there be any other issue?
5: No, except we sent it a little early. Same line, going back. And we sent it a little bit early so that we could let them see it. The base, the whole base came out and saw the plane, and then we landed.
7: Do you know why they had us close our window blinds? That was not usually.
5: Because you're probably on a dangerous flight because of the sleaze bags that we have to deal with. If they asked you to close your windows, probably they feel that way. They didn't ask me to close mine, but if they did, I would have done it. No, these are sick people. So I could see something like that. I didn't know they did that, but I could see something like that.
6: Were you aware of any credible threat by Iran against Air Force One?
5: Well, I have a threat all the time. I'm number one on their list before you. But if I go, you go. Right?
6: But was there a specific
5: threat perhaps someday you want to change professions.
1: Wow. All right. If I go, you go. That's an interesting one. All right. New explosions reported. U.S. forces striking several locations in the Iranian coastal province today, according to Iran State News Agency. Air raid sirens sounding.

0: big news yesterday, at least in his mind. Did we ever, I mean, I guess we had a ceasefire because there was a break in the fighting, but I mean, this should surprise nobody. These people are just not good actors in Iran. And sadly, I think President Trump wanted to wait to finish the job till after the midterms. You got to get in there and you got to finish the job. Sorry, Tucker. Sorry, Tucker Carlson. This is what has to be done. You have to finish this job. 855-785-8255. As your Thursday morning answer continues, it's 6:30.
1: Stuck in traffic? We've got the answer.
2: Good morning. We start in Carson with an accident right lane of the off-ramp, 110 southbound off-ramp to 223rd Street. In Compton, an accident cleared, 91 westbound before Wilmington Avenue. Slow traffic from Atlantic. Gardena, accident on the connector road, 91 westbound connector to the northbound 110. Santa Ana, got a stalled vehicle, on-ramp partially blocked, 55 northbound on-ramp from Dyer Road. And that is traffic on The Answer.
1: 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Breaking news.
2: Graham Plattner is dropping out of the race for Maine's U.S. Senate seat. Lisa Carton explains.
3: The Democrat announced his decision following a recent sexual assault allegation. In a video statement, Plattner railed against the political establishment and maintained his innocence.
4: Those in power who have the ability to do so are using these allegations as an excuse to take away all of the things that we need to run a campaign.
3: The Maine Democratic Party has announced in a statement posted to X that they have voted to hold a nominating convention to choose a new nominee. I'm Lisa Carton.
2: A heat advisory continues for many inland and valley communities.
5: If we are going to go outside, you try to avoid going outside during the hottest part of the day, probably from 11 to 3.
2: That's Dr. Manish Mehta, family medicine physician with Optum.
5: Stay hydrated, stay in the shade as much as possible, wear loose clothing.
2: Now here's National Weather Service meteorologist Andrew Rourke with your Answer weather forecast.
6: It'll be quite the warm day today with heat advisories in effect for everywhere except for the nearshore area. The beaches will be in the lower 70s, but the rest of the coastal areas will be in the mid-70s to the lower 80s. Even warmer in the valleys, with most temperatures in the upper 80s all the way to 101 degrees in the western San Fernando Valley.
2: 62 LA, 63 Anaheim, Larry Marino in the Answer Newsroom.
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2: Here we are. Thanks for joining us. It is the Morning Answer. It is Thursday, July 9th, 35 minutes past the hour. Don't forget, a big announcement coming tomorrow morning. 7:22 is the time. And we want you to be with us as we announce the latest round of names for Town Hall 2026, which is coming September 26th to Pasadena at the Ambassador Auditorium, and already announced, it's going to be a pretty incredible lineup. Like, we could just close it down now. We'd have a great show. But, oh, no, we're not doing that. We're not doing that. We're going to give you a lot of bang for your buck. That's for sure. Nick Shirley, already announced. Investigative independent journalist Nick Shirley. We've got Adam Carolla, radio podcasting superstar, comedy legend. He is going to be fantastic. We've got Alex Marlowe, who is great here. He is our newest host here. No, it's Larry O'Connor now, who's also going to be there. I'm telling you, we've got the whole gang coming in. Larry O'Connor, Alex Marlowe, Nick Shirley, and, of course, Adam Carolla, in Pasadena, September 26th, and we have new names to add to the list tomorrow, 7:22. Make sure you are with us. Okay, so we talked about Iran. We talked about Graham Plattner. Let's talk about some of the disaster going on here in California. I hate to give you this news. It's a Thursday. We're getting close to the weekend, guys. I want to be pepped up, but this is not great. Californians are going to have to pay for two new taxes starting next year. Gavin Newsom approving the state budget in June, and the California Taxpayers Association described what's coming for us next year as the, quote, largest tax increase in state history. Nobody likes to hear that. Except for Gavin Newsom and California Democrats, who agreed on the proposals that would raise health insurance premiums, slap a new charge on software downloads, all in an effort to make up federal revenue loss from the Trump administration. This is what Democrats say. Republicans, of course, blasting the new taxes, saying record spending does not equate to better quality of life, and anyone living in California for the last decade would likely agree. The budget is bad for job creators and workers. No kidding. That was from a member of the state Senate, Roger Niello, who's a Republican. One measure that's going to be on the table would extend a tax on health care providers to potentially generate $2 billion a year to help fund Medi-Cal. Individuals with private health insurance plans could see their rates go up on average about $100 a year or $400 a year for a family of four. And then we have this new health care tax, tax on software that is absolutely ridiculous. So state Republicans have sounded the alarm on the health care tax. They've urged the Trump administration to intervene. The hike requires the approval of the Centers for Medicare and Medicaid Services, according to Republicans. The other tax hike is about these pre-written software products. I'm talking about Canva or QuickBooks. You might use those for your company. As personal property subject to the state's highest sales tax, the software tax is estimated to bring in $900 million annually, according to the legislative analysis. Get ready. And if you want a little sneak peek, Los Angeles beforehand, well, you'll be happy to know that the voted on initiative that we celebrated, by the way, going down in flames, well, it actually passed when they started counting those Nithya Raman votes. Weird, right? And they've found that Measure ER in LA County is now going to start raising your taxes on October 1st. Well done. Isn't that great? See what happens when we keep counting ballots. Now, if things had just shut down on election day, well, guess what? You would have not had to worry about this new sales tax. But the Board of Supervisors on Tuesday, authorized the implementation of a 0.5% sales tax bump that county voters included across, that pushed over the finish line by less than a percentage point. So this was a very close one. Measure ER, the Essential Services Restoration Act for LA County, passed with 50.64% of the vote. Eked it across the finish line. It begins October 1st and will raise the sales tax in Los Angeles for all 88 cities and county unincorporated communities, many cities going over 10% for sales tax. Then they wonder why people are running out of here screaming. 855-785-8255. All right, let's say hello to Don in the City of Industry. Hello, Don. Good morning.
3: Good morning, Jen. Warrior Princess. Happy post-4th of July.
2: Happy post-4th of July. Happy new tax day because, you know, we just got a bunch of them announced for us. How about that, Don? Are you ready?
3: Yeah, like we're not getting taxed enough.
2: I was thinking, you know what I'd like today? Forget the coffee. Forget any breakfast. I'd like to have some new taxes, L.A. Thank you. I mean, how nice.
3: Yeah, it's like you can get blood from a turnip. Come on, give us a break.
2: Exactly.
3: You know, I agree with you so much, Jen, about, you know, Mr. Trump and Iran. I mean, it's time to finish the job. I just wish he had a better plan for arming the Iranian people because they'll be the boots on the ground. But the thing that, Jen, is driving me nuts, and that's not a long drive, it's a short putt, is this business with why does Mr. Trump, he's talking this stuff about trying to take over Greenland. They're already a NATO ally. We can work with them and basically get whatever we want. What's he doing?
2: I mean, I think he actually just does it now to tick people off, to be honest. I think at the beginning there was some seriousness to it because of its proximity to Russia. It's proximity to us and Russia, I should say. So I think there was some seriousness to that talk. And now I think Trump just does it because it riles people up, honestly. Just watching the headlines of everything he talked about with all the serious stuff going on in Iran, that Greenland headline just came right out, right to the top of the list.
3: Yeah, and then it's like, remember, like, then he, besides threatening to annex Canada, he wants to invade Greenland, I guess. And then he says something about making Venezuela the 51st state.
2: Yeah.
3: How many 51st states does he want to add?
2: I think a lot, Don. I think the answer is a lot. Here's what I would tell you. Don't take everything that Donald Trump says as scripture. Don't think that he absolutely wants to go in there and do this. I think in many cases, he does this just to get a rise out of people because, you know, that's just, he likes to troll us. He likes to troll us a little bit.
3: Well, yeah, you know, he makes it a little hard for us to defend him. You know, he sounds like a crazy person half the time.
2: I don't know, Don. I think it's either you get it or you don't. And so for me, I kind of laugh when I hear him say that. It doesn't bother me at all. Not one bit. And it just, but you know, hey, different folks, different, you know what?
3: I hear what you're saying, but I wish I could share your view, but I don't.
2: That's okay. Look, you don't have to share my view. At the end of the day, if you're happy with the output of the president, does it really matter what he says? Does it matter?
3: I'm happy with some of the output. I'm not happy with this kind of stuff. I mean, you're the president of the United States. It has impact. Whether he thinks he's joking around and all the little flunkies around him say, oh, that's pretty, you know, no.
2: Let me ask you this. Do you think, and maybe I dig around too much of this, but do you think, look, I think number one, Trump does this to troll people. Number two, I think that there's also an effort to say some of these outlandish things to make people think he's just crazy enough to act on them. And that puts kind of our, I would say the people that are out there that we're dealing in foreign policy with kind of, you know, on their toes to not just expect what America normally delivers. But I also think he does this kind of stuff. I mean, look, he's threatening to shut down trade with Spain. He's threatening to I'll take Greenland. Don't think that that's not a direct message to NATO saying, hey, you guys got to get it together. You got to work with us because the United States for far too long has carried too much water for NATO and they don't do their part to keep up. So I think in some ways it's done to troll. But in other ways, I actually think that there's something built in to what he says when these things sound so outlandish.
3: I don't know. Half the time he sounds like, to me, Jen, he sounds like an Iranian rug, you know, like an Armenian rug merchant. I close, I walk away. You know, and it's like, well, to me, it's getting really old. I wish he just act like a, not like, you know, not like a troll monster.
2: Well, here's the good news. We can all disagree, and the president's still going to be there for another couple of years. I'm going to be happy about it, Don. I'm going to like it. I'm going to love everything about it. And it's okay if you don't. We can come back around another 2 years and maybe pick someone we both like. How about that?
3: Okay.
2: Deal?
3: Well, I like him when he's doing the right thing. I don't like him when he's doing these crazy things. Because it makes some of us, we're trying to defend him, and he's making it really hard.
2: Oh, okay. You know? I disagree, but you know what? This is the greatness of the show. 855-785-8255. Dom, thanks so much for the phone call. As we continue, we'll be getting a little financial update. What does the starting up of conflict mean for gas prices and your retirement? Arif Halaby will be with us next to discuss it as your Thursday Morning Answer continues at 6:45.
4: 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We've got the answer.
5: Good morning. We start in the Sepulveda Pass with an accident right shoulder, 405 southbound before Mulholland Drive. It's stop-and-go traffic from Nordhoff Street. A 15-minute delay, two vehicles involved. Gardena got an accident on the connector road, 91 westbound connected to the northbound 110. Slow traffic from Avalon. Santa Ana stalled vehicle on-ramp partially blocked, 55 northbound on-ramp from Dyer Road. And that's traffic on The Answer.
4: 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Breaking news.
5: Graham Plattner drops out of the main Senate race.
6: Hey, everyone. It's Graham Plattner here.
7: That's Graham Plattner in a video on his X page with the announcement that he is dropping out of the main Senate race.
6: I think as many of you know, over the past couple days, I have faced some very serious allegations, and I just want to make it clear, this is all false.
7: A group of high-ranking Democrats urged him to step aside after an ex-girlfriend accused him of breaking into her house and sexually assaulting her. Plattner denies it.
6: The things that have been claimed did not happen. It's not real.
7: Laura Winters reporting.
5: Boyle Heights residents are expected to pack a community meeting today as officials talk about the massive warehouse fire. Elected officials and officials from Lineage Logistics will discuss the cleanup process at the destroyed cold storage facility. Mayor Karen Bass is among the officials scheduled to attend the meeting at Stevenson Middle School at 6 p.m. Because of space limitations, anyone who wants to attend should register in advance. Now, here's National Weather Service meteorologist Andrew Rourke with your Answer weather forecast.
8: It'll be quite the warm day today with heat advisories in effect for everywhere except for the nearshore area. The beaches will be in the lower 70s, but the rest of the coastal areas will be in the mid-70s to the lower 80s. Even warmer in the valleys, with most temperatures in the upper 80s all the way to 101 degrees in the western San Fernando Valley.
5: 62 LA, 63 Anaheim, Larry Marino in the Answer Newsroom.
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1: Thanks for joining us. It is The Morning Answer. It is Thursday, July 9th, 52 minutes past the hour. We have the bat signal out for our friend Arif Halaby. When we get him, we will let you know. In the meantime, it was an interesting weekend, that's for sure. We celebrated the 4th of July, which was incredible. But did you hear that those arrested or cited during the mayhem that happened in Newport Beach on the 4th of July were mostly split between California and Arizona residents? There was a huge takeover of Newport Beach, and the people who were the perpetrators here were of the ages between 13 and 39, according to the Newport Beach Police Department. Of all the people detained or arrested, only 10 were actually from Newport Beach. Let that sink in. Police detained 353 people directly involved in the chaos that unfolded on the streets along the coastline on the Balboa Peninsula. Of those, 316 people were cited for misdemeanors. 37 were arrested, including 25 juveniles. The minor arrests include a broader time period over the holiday weekend, so it could include before and after the heart of the chaos. In total, 161 of those arrested or cited on July 4th were from California. 145 were from Arizona. Nice thing to do, isn't it? You know, we have birther tourism where people from China come and have babies in San Gabriel. That's great. Now, apparently, the people of Arizona like to come to the Balboa Peninsula and let all heck break loose. Some who were cited came all the way from Ontario, Canada, and the Netherlands to be part of the chaos. Great. The crimes that those arrested were accused of committing were not included in the data provided by the police department. Officers from across Orange County showed up en masse to the shoreline to assist 350 Newport Beach police officers after an invasion of minors and young adults came to the Newport Pier in a short amount of time. As the crowd started to grow, people engaged in dangerous and unlawful behavior, blocking roadways, restricting emergency vehicle access, and throwing mortars and fireworks at other projectiles at officers, reportedly injuring one. Video showed officers on horseback attempting to clear the beach, also closing it from 22nd Street to 36th Street on Saturday afternoon. There was a Pavilion supermarket, you may have seen this, on West Balboa Boulevard that was ransacked at one point. And video from the scene showed groups of people detained and being transported to Orange County Transportation Authority buses to get them out. The Newport Beach Police Association, they blamed a post on social media for starting the trouble, labeling the event a TikTok takeover. I don't know. I'd call it a ding-dong dinner is what I'd call it, because these are a bunch of ding-dongs who listen to TikTok. So the TikTok takeover is what they called it. The association's president, that's the Newport Beach Police Association president, declined to comment when asked for more specifics on that. So you had a lot of people from out of state. You had a lot of people from California. You had people from as far away as Canada and the Netherlands participating in this. A lot of young people taking over the Balboa Peninsula, including that Pavilion store, which they ransacked. And just really interesting to see how this comes together on social media and how you can even get ahead of this. Newport Beach police sharing data about just who was picked up. Listen in.
2: Saturday was just insane.
3: Richard Tavano says he's been coming to his home in Newport from Las Vegas for decades and says while the 4th of July is always busy, he's never witnessed anything quite like last weekend.
2: Let the mayhem be out there, because you're not going to ever be able to stop it unless you close Newport down. It didn't allow anybody but residents to be here.
3: Tavano says the chaos continued when crowds flooded into the streets and nearby shopping centers where a Pavilion's grocery store was ransacked. He knows of a few people who were detained
2: for unlawful assembly.
3: They were among hundreds of others. New data shows police arrested or cited 353 people. Of those, 161 were from California and the rest from out of state. As far as the Netherlands and Ontario, 145 of them were from Arizona. Arizona. 37 people were arrested, 25 of them juveniles. In total, only 14 people cited or arrested throughout the weekend were from Newport Beach.
4: Lighting off fireworks, jumping on cars. I mean, it was like honestly scary.
3: Police say more than 350 officers responded to the scene to restore order as locals return to a sense of normalcy. While it's unclear what it will look like, many are calling for change.
4: Just, you know, to kind of monitor how many people are getting onto the peninsula would probably be like a great thing to try to like implement.
5: Well, you know, sometimes you see on a travel brochure, hey, come to California, you can go to Disneyland. Sometimes it's, hey, come to California, you can take over a pavilions. It's very exciting. And you know what? You probably don't even get into much trouble. You get some misdemeanors. I mean, it is Orange County. So maybe you get into a little more trouble than you would in L.A. All right, Brent in Los Angeles. Hey, Brent, good morning to you.
6: Joyful warrior unicorn Jen.
5: Hello.
6: On America's blessed 250th birthday and America's new birth of freedom, Loony Lizzie Warren's kind of man, Graham Platner, has providentially ripped the Nazi jihadi mask off of the Democratic Party's policy of raping America first in a non-gay kind of way. Graham Platner is the Democrats' vicious, violent, murderous true face and phallus of their proud, progressive, predatory, Nazi jihadi democracy, promoting Marx, Muhammad, Lenin, Stalin, Mao Zedong, Hitler, and their horribly homegrown Joe Crow Biden, Barack Hamas Obama, Gavin Newsom, Adam Schiff, Chuck Schumer, and their old, wicked, white, bigoted barbarian, Bernie Sanders.
5: There you go, Brett. Always away with words, that's for sure. I do love Elizabeth Warren, though. My kind of man. That's got to haunt her, doesn't it? I don't know.
6: She's vile, from her Indian heritage to every other lie of hers. She's just, this is why men are turning gay in America.
5: Because of Elizabeth
6: Democratic
5: Warren.
6: Women.
5: Thank you for that, Brent. A good chuckle always. As we continue, guys, don't forget our big announcement is coming up on, tomorrow morning, Friday morning, 7:22 is the time, and we will have another name to add to the list of attendees at Town Hall 2026. Our Ambassador Auditorium Show is, I mean, pretty amazing already. We've got Nick Shirley. We have Adam Carolla, Alex Marlowe, Larry O'Connor, and more names coming on Friday, 7:22. 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Just click on that town hall banner. All right, Spencer Pratt going to the White House and California leading the pack once again, this time an education fraud. The details as your Thursday Morning Answer continues at 7 o'clock. Portions of the following are pre-recorded.
0: KRLA, Glendale, AM 870. 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The Morning Answer with Jennifer Horn, Alex Marlowe, Scott Jennings, and Dennis Prager. KRLA, AM 870. The Answer.
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8: Foundations of Freedom, a look at America's founding principles and the leaders who shaped our nation.
9: When Abraham Lincoln was elected president in 1860, America stood on the edge of collapse. Over the next 4 years, the Civil War claimed more than 700,000 lives and tested whether our republic could endure. As the war drew to a close, Lincoln looked beyond victory. He looked toward healing. In his second inaugural address, he challenged the nation, "Let us strive on to bind up the nation's wounds, to achieve and cherish a just and lasting peace." Lincoln understood that preserving the greatest experiment in self-government required more than winning a war. It required the character to restore what had been broken. More than 160 years later, America still faces division. The question is not whether we'll disagree. The question is whether we still have the wisdom and the character to heal together.
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1: The in-person vote, I smashed Nithya on the mail-in ballots, too. She was crying on election night. It was over. Then a few days later, suddenly Nithya started overperforming as they continued to accept ballots 7 days after the election.
0: Waking up, Southern California. It's The Morning Answer with Jennifer Horn.
2: Remember that? Not too long ago on election night when all of us thought, okay, Spencer Pratt solidly in second place, doing okay, should be fine. He's ahead by 40,000 votes. What could happen? He could lose by 30,000 is what could happen. And what did happen here in Los Angeles in the mayor's race? Spencer Pratt putting out a video yesterday saying that he wasn't the one who lost. We all did. And boy, do I believe that. Welcome to Thursday. We like to call it Practice Friday around these parts. 4 minutes past the hour. I'm Jennifer Horn. A big announcement coming at 7:22 on Friday. So tomorrow morning, make sure you're with us for that, all about town hall. And a new report is out talking about fraud in Southern California. So let's get to all of it. First, we'll start with Spencer Pratt, who paid a visit to the White House Tuesday. He met with President Trump, who has questioned the legitimacy of the defeat of Spencer Pratt. Pratt posted a photo of himself on social media sitting with three other people, including one of his sons, in the Oval Office speaking with Trump, who was seated behind his desk. We don't know exactly what they were discussing. Pratt captioned the photo only saying, "I will never stop fighting for my community." About an hour before he posted the White House photo, he took to X to announce the launch of the War Foundation, which he said was created to fight where others won't. He wrote that the foundation will fight political corruption with innovative new media, advocate for transparency, accountability, and integrity for government and culture, and, quote, restore common sense and roll back the long march of socialism through our viral institutions, end quote. He finished third, allegedly, in the mayor's race, and we'll see what happens. A lot of people would like him to become a certified write-in candidate because you could write him in. What I think is really interesting is watching Karen Bass and all of this, because clearly there is some force that is operating and has energy and money behind Nithya Raman. Whether that's from the country or not, I don't know. I couldn't tell you. But Karen Bass needs to be out there talking to Republican voters every single day, because you know what? To win this mayor's race, she needs Republicans to vote with her instead of Nithya in a head-to-head matchup. We'll see. We'll see if she does it. If not, and Republicans just don't vote in that category, or if Republicans just decide to write in someone like Spencer Pratt, that could be detrimental to the mayor's campaign. It'll be interesting to see how they decide to play this, if they're going to reach out across the aisle or not. What do you think? If you were Mayor Karen Bass's team, would you tell her to reach out to Republicans, at least attempt to? 855-785-8255, 855-785-8255. Dan, let's play a little bit more from this video. Spencer Pratt releasing yesterday on social media a video saying that he didn't lose this election. It was us who lost. Listen in.
1: In judicial ethics, the mere appearance of potential fraud is disqualifying. Same goes here. Whether or not there is widespread fraud occurring, there certainly could be, and it doesn't matter how many times you scream, there's no widespread fraud. A lot of people believe there is, and there's no way to actually validate it. This isn't just about whether or not fraud is swinging the election. The appearance of fraud already is swinging the election. People rightly have zero faith in this janky, inefficient system. They feel like their vote isn't being counted. They feel like illegal ballots are being cast, and they're not wrong to worry about it. There's literally no safeguards in place to prevent that from happening, and way too many openings for it to occur on a massive scale. You all saw how I was neck and neck with Karen Basura on election night, nearly double digits ahead of Nithya, just as the polling predicted.
3: Raman fighting tears on election night, trailing Spencer Pratt by roughly 40,000 votes and about 10 percentage points.
1: I dominated the in-person vote. I smashed Nithya on the mail-in ballots, too. She was crying on election night. It was over. Then a few days later, suddenly Nithya started overperforming as they continued to accept ballots 7 days after the election.
3: But days of counting mail-in ballots have changed the map.
4: I'm
2: so grateful.
3: Rahman has now erased a 40,000-vote deficit and moved ahead of Pratt by roughly 3,000 votes, a net swing of more than 43,000 votes.
1: 43,000 votes, which just happens to be the exact number of homeless people on the streets in L.A. They assured everyone that this is normal because for some reason that they can't explain, Democrats overwhelmingly vote by mail.
4: There's a historical phenomenon in national voting called the Red Mirage.
5: The Red Mirage.
6: What we were calling a Red Mirage.
7: The Red Mirage.
8: Red Mirage. Yeah. This term was coined because about some swing states count votes, usually favoring Republicans early. Then it becomes an advantage for Democrats later in the evening and then into the next morning.
9: You expect to see the Republican with a lead, but it's not really a lead.
4: Democrats vote in higher numbers by a mail-in ballot. Historically, Democrats vote in higher numbers by mail-in ballots.
1: But not all Democrats, just the ones who are voting for the third place candidate, the one candidate who really needed the votes. Don't forget, there were two Democrats in the race, but for some reason, only the third place Democrat who needed the votes saw a disproportionate spike in votes several days after the election.
10: Plus, multiple studies have shown that mail voting doesn't provide an advantage to either party. It's a myth!
1: The media will say that claims of fraud here are without evidence. Keep in mind, an anomalous statistical spike like this is evidence of fraud. Ask any forensic accountant. It may not be necessarily proof of fraud, but it is certainly evidence of fraud. But forget the late ballots. Just because the vote swing coincidentally matched the specific Lhasa count of homeless people on the streets, just because NGOs that Nithya cuts checks to were hoarding ballots, just because hundreds of thousands of dead people and ex-residents who've left California were still on the voter rolls, doesn't mean anyone is taking those loose ballots and filling them out. First off, it's against the law. And we all know, if it's against the law, it doesn't happen. Secondly, we have signature verification. Everyone has to sign their ballot, and a computer checks your signature. Well, except some voters can't sign, so they carved out a rule where you can just make a mark on the ballot, and a witness can sign on your behalf. It can be an X or a scribble or even a happy face.

0: happy faces in the signature box? The DSA instructs their ballot harvesters to go door to door and tell them to vote for Mithy Raman and even help them fill in the bubble for their preferred socialist candidates. This is explicitly illegal.
1: Let's take a pause here, Dan, because I just want to reset. This video, I mean, are you guys taking this all in? I mean, Spencer Pratt is absolutely nailing the problems with the election system in California, in Los Angeles. Talking about how the media will always say, well, there have been no proven cases of fraud. Yeah, there's been no anomalies, except for the anomalies that exist, except for the people who signed their ballot with a smiley face. These are the stories that we have all heard. And Spencer Pratt's giving life to it. Now, here's what encourages me. I was hoping that he wouldn't just go away. I hope he doesn't, because he is a skilled communicator and he is a skilled candidate, and it's natural for him to be able to do this. So we need more people like this who are willing and who actually can get kind of national attention into this, because the only thing that changes California is pressure from the outside on people who want to run for higher office, a.k.a. Gavin Newsom. 855-785-8255. All right, let's listen to a little bit more here. Spencer Pratt, again, visiting the White House on Tuesday. We don't know what he talked about with President Trump, but we do know he was there. So was his son. And I don't know what could be next for those two. Take a listen.
0: The DSA instructs their ballot harvesters to go door to door and tell them to vote for Mithy Raman and even help them fill in the bubble for their preferred socialist candidates. This is explicitly illegal. A ballot harvester can't tell you how to vote, and they certainly can't help you fill out the ballot. But laws don't matter if you have no mechanism in place to prevent the crime from occurring in the first place. There is this misnomer being parroted even by staunch critics of California's rigged voting system, saying there's nothing you can do because this is all legal in California. It's not legal, even by California's own ridiculous laws.

0: You're not allowed to have security cameras, and you can't count the money inside the vault. Robbing the bank is still 100% illegal, but there's no way to stop it from happening. Now here's the smoky backroom dealing. 5 days before my election, Gavin Newsom signed a ridiculous law that literally banned federal and independent authorities from investigating vote fraud or overseeing elections to monitor for fraud during the counting process.
1: That's why I'm moving forward with new legislation that would make it a felony to seize ballots before the vote has been certified by state and county officials. We will be the wall he cannot get past.
0: That's like banning the bank from having security cameras. Now, the timing of this was deliberate. He knows this won't hold up in court, but he did it so close to the election day, he knew the courts wouldn't be able to overturn it in time for the election. It's truly like going up against the casino. The deck is so stacked against you, you never really stand a chance. You can play if you choose, but the house will never lose. So now, in California, you can loot $950 of merchandise. You can knowingly infect someone with HIV. But if you try to prevent vote fraud,
1: you will be prosecuted.
0: How can you secure the money if you can't lock the vault?
2: All right.
0: How can you catch the robbers if you're not
2: there
0: allowed
2: it
0: to
2: is.
0: Monitor?
2: I mean, pretty incredible stuff, right, from Spencer Pratt? Is he laying it out? What do you think? 855-785-8255. 855-785-8255. You can do a lot of things in California and get away with it, but God forbid you want to secure an election. That goes for Democrats across the country as well, as they look for someone who they think is going to be... I guess better against Susan Collins than their Nazi oyster farmer grand planner. 855-785-8255. Your thoughts on that. We'll also check in on your finances. Our chief economist, Stephen Moore, joins us as your Thursday morning answer continues at 7:15.
3: Stuck in traffic? We've got the answer.
4: Good morning. We start in the Sepulveda Pass with an accident cleared. 405 southbound before Mulholland Drive. A 23-minute delay. Stop traffic from Victory Boulevard. Two vehicles involved. Downtown L.A., disabled vehicle. Center Divider 10 eastbound before the 110. Anaheim accident. Right shoulder 91 eastbound approaching Harbor Boulevard. Gardena accident cleared. 91 westbound connector to the northbound 110. Slow traffic from Central, and that's traffic on The Answer.
3: 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Breaking news.
4: A heat advisory will continue through tomorrow for many inland and valley communities. High temperatures expected to break triple digits today, and it's set to get even worse next week.
5: Try to avoid going outside during the hottest part of the day, probably from 11 to 3.
4: That's Dr. Manish Mehta, family medicine physician with Optum.
5: Stay hydrated, stay in the shade as much as possible, wear loose clothing.
4: An extreme heat watch will start on Tuesday and run through Thursday. The National Weather Service says it could hit 112 next week in the San Fernando Valley, Santa Clarita Valley, San Gabriel Valley, and parts of the high desert. It's getting hot inland, but some beaches may not be the best place to cool off. There are elevated bacteria levels in the water at several spots. LA County Department of Public Health says an ocean water warning covers over a half dozen beaches. Now, here's National Weather Service meteorologist Andrew Rourke with your answer weather forecast.
6: High temperatures will be well above normal today, and a heat advisory is in effect for all areas except for the near shore area. Beaches today will warm up into the lower 70s. The rest of the coastal areas, however, will be in the mid-70s through the lower 80s. The valleys will be warmer still, with high temperatures in the upper 80s all the way to 101 degrees in the Woodland Hills, Chatsworth area.
4: Right now it's 65 in downtown L.A., 65 as well in Anaheim. 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
7: Folks, let's listen to Alan, one of Dr. Simon's patients, who was waking up many times at night and disturbing his wife with his snoring.
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1: I would like to make one correction. You hardly ever get it correct, Stephen Moore, but he said in L.A. you guys get a vote for Tweedledee or Tweedledum. And that's where my correction is. It's Tweedledum and Tweedledumber. So if you could pass that on to Stephen Moore so he doesn't make that mistake again, it would be appreciated. Have a great day.
0: 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It's The Morning Answer.
2: Done and so noted. Welcome into Thursday here on The Morning Answer. I'm Jennifer Horn. That voice right there chuckling away with me is our friend Stephen Moore. He is the chief economist on this program. Follow him at Stephen Moore. Get his newsletter, committeetounleashprosperity.com. I'm looking at mine right now. You sign up, it's delivered to your inbox each and every day. Stephen, a rare correction from one of our listeners. Are you feeling okay?
3: Yeah, I appreciate, tell this gentleman, I appreciate the correction. He's absolutely right. I will use that line from now, Tweedledum and Tweedledummer.
2: <Is that amazing?
3: laughs> That's your choice, folks, for mayor in Los Angeles. And what a tragedy that is. And, you know, we've talked a lot about this over the last number of months, Jennifer, that the fact that Los Angeles, Chicago, and New York, add to that probably Seattle now are run by crazy left-wing socialists. And it's just so tragic because I love our great cities. As you know, I love coming to LA. I'm from Chicago. I love the city. I grew up in Wrigley Field and I used to work at the Wall Street Journal. So I was in Manhattan all the time and to see what the rot. I mean, how many times do these people have to learn that socialism doesn't work? I mean, it's the enduring lesson of the 20th century. And we just keep, oh, if we just get it right, if we just turn the dial a little bit this way, it'll work this time. Yeah. Just ask the people in Havana, Cuba, how that turned out.
2: You know, I was going to actually ask you about Spencer Pratt and some of the fraud. He released a great video yesterday, Stephen, if you haven't seen it, 9 minutes on how they defraud voters in Los Angeles, but they are in California, but they do it in a legal way. Really interesting stuff. But just because you brought up socialism, I have to bring up a phone call. Okay, I'm going to just say I was a little spicy yesterday. First of all, this whole Graham Plattner thing, you know, the party of the Democrats who are the defenders of democracy and we hate fascists and tyrants. Nothing new came out about Graham Plattner that we didn't already know. It's just he's losing to Susan Collins now. So they're going to ace him out. They're going to put somebody else in. And it's just, that's not fair. They've done it before. They've done it with Joe Biden and Kamala Harris. When they lose at the Supreme Court, they want to pack the court. I mean, these people, when they lose, they break the rules. So, we had a caller.
3: Because winning is everything for them.
2: That's it.
3: The left is not about making America richer or fairer or equalizing the wealth. It's only about one thing, power.
2: Yeah. And fear-mongering the world, yet still acting in shadows.
3: Yeah, I mean, what did Che Guevara and Fidel Castro want? They didn't want to improve Cuba. They didn't care about the Cuban people. They wanted the power. And that's what is happening. And so what you get with that when you are completely obsessed with gaining power is the ends justify the means.
2: That's right.
3: And so that's what you're getting. Now, look, I think this guy Plattner was a crazy guy.
2: Yep.
3: But did you notice for the last 6 weeks, all the Democratic senators, oh, well, maybe, okay, so what if he has a swastika on his, you know, arm?
2: Yeah.
3: And so what if he, you know, has all these allegations? And then as soon as he slid in the poll, as you just said, oh, we got to get rid of this guy.
2: He's so ridiculous.
3: You know, so they threw him under the bus. And so this happens over and over again. And that's why they, you know, I think it was really quite outrageous, the Supreme Court decision, was it last week or the week before, that said, you know, you can keep counting ballots way after the
2: they got that
3: day.
2: Wrong.
3: And
2: I
3: think that's they got that one wrong.
2: Yeah.
3: I think so. It's a dangerous thing because it is not, folks. These people don't care about you.
2: No.
3: They don't care about you. They want power. And I joked, you know, we had something in the hotline the other day. I'm sure you're aware of this, but Nancy Pelosi has a new nonpartisan center at Cal Berkeley.
2: Right. At Berkeley.
3: Yeah, that's going
2: to be real nonpartisan. I'm sure you and I would be welcomed right in, Steve.
3: Do they really think we're that stupid?
2: Okay, so I was spicy about this yesterday. So then Trump speaks. He speaks like during our program. He had three press conferences just during our program yesterday, which was amazing. Uh-huh. So in one of them, he makes the comment that Europe will lose itself. Basically, they won't be solid anymore if they don't fix their immigration and their energy issues. And so we had a caller who called in, Harold, who's a liberal caller, but we always want to have a debate with him. And he calls and he goes, what does that mean? What does that mean? And so I started and I said, well, I just got back from Italy. And if you talk to the Italians, they will tell you that the EU is problematic because they got rid of the lira. They bring in the euro. That economically devastated a lot of Italy, a lot of the other countries, by the way, part of the EU. I said, then you have the immigration that's wide open, controlled out of Brussels, right? Controlled by the EU, not by the countries. Mm-hmm. They're losing culturally. That's why we had Brexit. He starts telling me that that's not what Brexit was all about. I said it absolutely was about immigration. And then you add in what we're seeing in California. When you start serving at the altar of the environmentalists, you make things so unaffordable that the whole state of California is crashing. That's what Trump is referencing with Europe. Am I off base on this, Stephen? I just feel like it is common sense. Those are not empty threats coming from Trump. It's a real look at what's happening.
3: So certainly on energy, you're exactly right. I mean, so the tragedy of Europe over the last 20 years is Europe has been deindustrialized. I mean, Germany, for example, used to be, you know, we always talked about German engineering and, you know, you had these companies that, you know, just were the car companies were amazing, et cetera. And then they started saying, oh, we're going to build cars with windmills. Oh, yeah, that really worked out.
2: Right? I love and a car built by Germany, a windmill.
3: And so that didn't work out so well for them. And so they got so consumed with this kind of climate change, hysteria. And look, you know, maybe the temperature of the planet is warming. I mean, you know, it's been a warm summer here for sure. But the idea that the government is going to do something about changing the weather is really pretty preposterous. So it's been a catastrophe for them. It's been a catastrophe. But same thing in California and New York and New Jersey. It's been a catastrophe, your green energy policies. They've made, you know, what states have the highest utility costs? New York, California, New Jersey, Illinois, the ones that try to rely on green energy. Now, look, if you live in Phoenix, Arizona, you know, solar power probably makes a lot of sense because, you know, the sun shines brightly every day there. Not so much in Chicago or New York City.
2: Yeah.
3: And so that's been a disaster for them. And you know, they just never learned the lesson of how devastating this has been to their economies. And it's getting worse every day for these cities. And luckily, a lot of the red states have basically just abandoned. They've said, no, we're not in on this stuff. We're not going to raise taxes. We're not going to have crazy energy policies, et cetera, et cetera. And guess what? Those are the states that are thriving in America. So the idea that, like, we're going to raise taxes in California and make California economic healthier is just, I mean, come on, folks. I mean, you flunk a high school economics class if you believe that's the case.
2: And I think some people have. And you know what I love is that today in the hotline, and this is perfect. Look at, I was going to talk to you about Spencer Pratt and the fraud going on in California, but this is actually a perfect tie-in because in the hotline today, you talk about the New York governor wanting to limit air conditioning.
3: Oh, that's and a great story.
2: This is a great story, but it's true. In Italy, they only are allowed to have the air conditioning on. I think it's like July to September or something. So they have air conditioning in their hotels, but you can't turn them on because the government tells you no. Welcome to New York, apparently, Steve.
3: Yeah, so what's going on in New York is that they're running out of electricity because, you know, it's been a hot summer in the East Coast. And so she wants to, you're too young. You're just a youngster.
2: I love you.
3: I grew up in the 1970s when Jimmy Carter was president, and he used to have these fireside chats during the energy crisis, and he'd wear his cardigan sweater and tell everybody, you know, turn your thermostat down in the middle and just wear a winter coat in your house.
2: Oh, you know, my
3: that
2: gosh.
3: Kind of thing. And now here we are. Kathy Hochul is staying.

0: if the utility can decide what temperature you put your house at.
1: You know, I'm a hard pass. So
0: basically, you're not allowed to have it below 78 degrees in the summer, and you're not allowed to have it above 67 degrees in the winter.
1: So I'm telling, that just, it makes my skin crawl thinking about it, because I know it's coming. They already are telling us we can't have gas powered stoves in
0: it?
1: California.
0: It's George Orwell stuff.
1: It is. It is.
0: We will tell you what temperature you can have your house.
1: And you know, after the 4th of July, there are many things that make America great. But after you travel in Europe, you realize air conditioning and ice right at the top of the list. And I don't mean immigration enforcement. I mean ice in your drink. Those are the things that we have in America they do not enjoy in Europe. And we need to celebrate that. Don't touch our air conditioning.
0: You should mention that. Because my mom, my dear old mom, this was 50 years ago. She used to say, you know, we had a great trip to Europe. So this was probably in like the 1970s. But she said, you know, the problem in Europe is they won't, you know, when you get a drink, they won't put ice in it.
1: Yep. You know? And you can ask for ice and it's like one cube.
0: And they still don't believe in ice cubes. So I like ice, by the way, in my drinks.
1: Me too. Got to celebrate. You got to celebrate the cold beverages and air conditioning.
0: Can you imagine having a margarita without ice?
1: No, that's just warm tequila. Ew, nobody wants that. Come on. All right, Stephen, we're always great to chat through the issues.
0: By the way, I don't think we should have mentioned this to people in California because the word's going to get out to Gavin Newsom. Hey, we got an idea about how you can reduce energy use.
1: Get this. You know, we can punish people, especially in Republican areas. Let's take away their air conditioning in Beverly Hills. Let's go. Yeah. Poor Huntington Beach will be targeted next. All right. Stephen Moore, always great to chat with you. Get his newsletter at committeetounleashprosperity.com and follow him at Stephen Moore. Steve, have a great weekend.
0: You too.
1: Always good catching up. Okay, guys, as we continue, fraud is on the top of the list in our Trump MAGA Minute. We've got the details as your Thursday Morning Answer continues. It's 7:32.
2: Stuck in traffic? We've got the answer.
3: Good morning. We start in Mid-City with an accident center divider 10 westbound at Robertson Boulevard. It's an 18-minute delay. Stop traffic from Arlington Avenue. It's a motorcycle versus a pickup. Culver City, a pipe cleared from lanes. That's good news. 405 northbound at Washington Boulevard. Sepulveda Pass got an accident that's cleared there. 405 southbound before Mulholland Drive was slowing you down 24 minutes and was stop and go from Victory. And that is traffic on The Answer.
2: The Answer. Breaking news.
3: President Trump made his way back to the U.S. using the old Air Force One after alluding to the possibility of being on Iran's assassination list. Mark Mayfield fills us in.
4: The president confirmed his accommodations on Wednesday, but deflected questions about security concerns regarding the new Qatari-donated model. He unveiled the retrofitted Qatari plane last month, and it completed one domestic trip to North Dakota last week and was used by the president to fly to Turkey. I'm Mark Mayfield.
3: Robo-taxi companies getting a new warning from the federal government. Here's Rory O'Neill.
5: The tech companies behind robo-taxis are being reminded, first responders come first. The National Highway Traffic Safety Administration says the companies need to make sure robo-taxis do not block police cars, fire trucks, and ambulances. The government says companies need to make any and all software changes to the driverless vehicles within the next month as robo-taxi services are rolling out to new cities like San Diego, Las Vegas, Tampa, and Denver. I'm Rory O'Neill.
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6: It'll be quite the warm day today with heat advisories in effect for everywhere except for the nearshore area. The beaches will be in the lower 70s, but the rest of the coastal areas will be in the mid-70s to the lower 80s. Even warmer in the valleys, with most temperatures in the upper 80s all the way to 101 degrees in the western San Fernando Valley.
3: 65 LA, 65 Anaheim, Larry Marino in the Answer Newsroom.
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0: Welcome back to the Morning Answer with Jennifer Horn.
1: We make a deal. And they, if I make a deal with him, we have a deal. And he goes out, he talks. We make a deal. Everyone's agreed. No nuclear weapon. We make a deal. They go outside, talk to the press. They say, we never even talked about it. There's something wrong with them. They're cuckoo. As far as I'm concerned, it's over.
0: It's the Morning Answer with Jennifer Horn.
2: A lot of people are saying J.D. Vance's diplomacy only lasted 3 weeks and back to the Trump style. I don't know. Whatever you believe, if this was indeed President Trump trying to buy himself some time before the election to try to get oil prices down, I don't know. But as we've said pretty consistently here on this show, you cannot trust anything about what Iran tells you. You just can't. And so it seems that that ceasefire is over. Yesterday, President Trump calling the regime cuckoo, cuckoo, cuckoo.
1: That's There's something wrong with them. They're cuckoo.
2: For Cocoa Puffs. They're cuckoo for Cocoa Puffs. That's what they are. All right. So it is Thursday. It is July 9th. And guys, let's jump into it because it is time for the old Trump MAGA Minutes.
3: America grande otra vez.
0: This is the Trump MAGA Minute.
4: Mark Rutte, the NATO chief, he called you daddy earlier. Do you regard your NATO allies as kind of children?
3: No, he likes me. I think he likes me. If he doesn't, I'll let you know. I'll come back and I'll hit him hard, okay? And he did it very affectionate. He, daddy, you're my daddy.
5: Make America great again.
2: They do have a very good relationship. And you know what? NATO's making more money today for defense because President Trump put the countries or put the pressure on countries who are not paying their fair share. And he did it again yesterday with Spain. And I got to tell you, politics really does impact the way I'm watching the World Cup. I feel like we have very few choices in today's matchup. Dan, what is it? It's Belgium who just beat the U.S. and they're the head of the EU. We don't like that. What else? We have, who else is playing? We've got Spain.
6: France,
2: who,
6: Morocco, yeah.
2: Yeah, France. You can't be into France. Morocco really hasn't done anything wrong, I don't think. So I might have to go with them. Maybe they have. I don't know. But I'm not a big fan of the French. And then you've got the Spanish. You've got Spain playing. And Trump's like, we're going to have to cut ties with Spain. They're kind of lazy here. They're busy taking their siestas. They're not paying their fair share with NATO.
6: Which actually loops back into soccer because apparently... Well, not apparently. Spain and Morocco are hosting the next World Cup or one of the upcoming World Cups jointly.
2: Uh-huh.
6: And there are concerns that President Trump is going to try to push the final to Morocco over Spain because of all this.
2: So I'm not wrong here in my assessment that if you are MAGA, Morocco is the way to go. Is that how it is?
7: I mean, just for today.
2: Things will change.
6: Yeah. Well, yeah. Coming up at 1 this afternoon, Morocco plays France.
2: So that's who I'm rooting for is Morocco today, right? I never thought that would be possible.
6: I'm just watching it like a TV show.
2: I know, but I'm talking about the political stuff,
6: yeah,
2: Dan.
6: You know.
2: Got to make it a little fun. Yeah. So when the U.S. is out, Mexico's out, Canada's out, who else are you going to go for? You got to, you know, make it fun. All right. So in our Trump MAGA Minute, a lot of people are saying that J.D. Vance was given some rope by Trump to figure out if diplomacy would work with Iran. We quickly found out that that is not the case. Look, props for doing it. We should always try diplomacy first. Military action should be the last thing we go to. But with a country like Iran, there is, and sadly, this isn't the people, the leadership, the IRGC, there's nothing more that they understand. So, let's jump into our Trump MAGA Minute. We'll feature some of J.D. Vance. We heard a lot from the president yesterday. J.D. Vance holding an update on fraud in the country, talking about election fraud and a lot more. Listen in. This is J.D. Vance from his press conference yesterday afternoon.
8: Any election fraud is too much election fraud in the world's greatest and oldest constitutional republic. And number two, if Democrats want us to stop talking about election fraud, I make them a simple deal. Pass the Save America Act and get voter ID, and we'll stop talking about election fraud. We are the only advanced democracy anywhere in the entire world that doesn't require you to show a voter ID to vote. It's simple. Just give us election integrity laws, give us voter ID, and then we will have the confidence to say to the American people there's no cheating. But when they say, number one, we don't want voter ID, and number two, there's not that much cheating in our elections, it's natural for all of us to say, not much cheating is still way too much cheating, so stop it and give the American people voter ID. Thank you.
2: A little bit more from J.D. Vance. He also talked about HB1 visa fraud and talked about that issue for Americans.
8: Now, I want to talk about another fraud crackdown, and this is almost hard to believe. But, you know, we have a program called the H-1B visa program. This goes to show how broad-based the fraud task force is. We're fighting for your taxpayer money, but we're also making sure that fraudsters don't take advantage of these visa programs. Now, why does this program exist? This is a visa program that was set up to ensure that if you are a brilliant technology person or a brilliant scientist or a brilliant doctor, you could come to the United States and get access to this visa program. But you know what's happening way too much? Is that big corporations and fraudsters overseas are using this program to undercut the wages of American workers. So you know what we're doing in the Trump administration? We're saying no more. If you are trying to take advantage of that visa program, you are not allowed in to the United States of America. Today, I'm proud to announce that the Federal Department of Labor has started dozens of subpoenas and investigations into foreign fraudsters who are trying to take advantage of the H-1B visa program. Here's a simple principle. Ladies and gentlemen, American jobs ought to go to American workers and not foreign fraudsters, and the Department of Labor is fighting back against it.
2: What do you think about that? J.D. Vance talking about fraud yesterday at a press conference. And certainly this is something that he has taken seriously. This is not the days of Kamala Harris as the borders are. This is somebody who's actually doing the work here. 855-785-8255. President Trump talking about, well, his success at NATO. The Canadian Prime Minister, Mark Carney, actually conceding that Trump won that argument against NATO. Listen in.
9: Part of the point I made to President Trump when we spoke a few days ago is that it's not just he's winning the argument, he's won the argument. Countries recognize that they need to take more responsibility, see the direct threats.
2: Well, knock me over with a feather. How about that? Canadian Prime Minister saying, yeah, Trump's right when he's demanding more from these NATO countries, no matter how angry it makes them. 855-785-8255 up next. That we will take your phone calls. And we will also tell you, speaking of fraud, we just heard from J.D. Vance that California is on the top of another fraud list. The details as your Thursday Morning Answer continues at 745.
10: Stuck in traffic? We've got the answer.
11: We begin in the Sepulveda Pass. Accident cleared, 405 southbound before Mulholland Drive. That was a stop traffic from Victory. It involved two vehicles. Mid-City accident, center divider 10 westbound at Robertson, an 18-minute delay. It's a motorcycle versus a pickup. Stop traffic from Arlington Avenue. Culver City, pipe cleared from lanes, 405 northbound at Washington Boulevard. Pomona accident on the off-ramp, 60 eastbound off-ramp to Phillips Ranch Road. And that is traffic on the answer.
10: The answer. Breaking news.
11: Officials say the 2028 Summer Olympics will need a total of about 24,000 police officers. A commander with the Los Angeles Police Department says they're currently projecting a staffing shortage of 4,400 officers. Mayor Karen Bass is supporting a bill at the state legislature that is designed to let out-of-state officers work at the Olympics. Newly released government data shows airlines' jet fuel costs are up this year. The story from Tammy Trujillo.
12: According to the data, the Bureau of Transportation Statistics found that airlines spent $6.6 billion on jet fuel in May, marking an 84% increase from 1 year ago. Fuel is one of the industry's biggest operating expenses, and higher costs have forced carriers to raise fares. The latest figures reflect the vulnerabilities airlines faced due to the Strait of Hormuz closure disrupting global maritime shipping. I'm Tammy Trujillo.
11: And Boyle Heights residents expected to pack a community meeting today as officials talk about the massive warehouse fire. Now here's National Weather Service meteorologist Andrew Rourke with your answer weather forecast.
13: It'll be quite the warm day today with heat advisories in effect for everywhere except for the nearshore area. The beaches will be in the lower 70s, but the rest of the coastal areas will be in the mid-70s to the lower 80s. Even warmer in the valleys, with most temperatures in the upper 80s all the way to 101 degrees in the western San Fernando Valley.
11: 65 LA, 65 in Anaheim. Larry Marino in the Answer Newsroom.
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2: It sure is. We thank you for joining us. It is Thursday, July 9th. We call it Practice Friday around these parts. I'm Jennifer Horn. Happy to have you along with us today. And don't forget, a big announcement coming up at 7:22 tomorrow morning. So be with us for that. It'll be a lot of fun. I promise. It is all about Town Hall. We're adding a new name to the roster, and you'll want to be here for it. Okay. You guys know I love the Dodgers. And I know they're Pride celebration a few years ago with the Sisters of Perpetual Indulgence was questionable, to say the least. But
3: how dare you, madam?
2: Thank you. But the Los Angeles Dodgers have booked a date at the White House to celebrate their second straight World Series title. This is according to the California Post. The team is going to visit the White House on July 23rd during an off day between a 3-game series against the Phillies and a 3-game set with the Mets on an East Coast swing. I am so excited about this. Guys, if we could only be there, wouldn't that be so fun? That's a dream, to go to the White House and be there on the day when we're celebrating the Dodgers. July 23rd is the date to expect all of that. They went to the White House last year and met with the president in the East Room on April 7th, 2025. And remember, back-to-back champions, pretty big deal. President Trump is excited to welcome the Dodgers back to the White House to celebrate their World Series championship. That was according to a White House spokesperson, Taylor Rogers, releasing that statement. And there was always speculation. Are they going to go? Are they not going to go? They're going. Dave Roberts said in the offseason he fully intended on going. He said, I'm going to continue to try and do what tradition says. And there you go. They didn't get to celebrate when they were in D.C. for their series against the Nationals, but it seems as they're going and doing an East Coast swing that they will be able to jump in and meet the president, celebrate back-to-back World Series championships. So, excited for that. 855-785-8255. All right, we have a story about fraud coming up, but first, Carol in Van Nuys holding so patiently. Hello, Carol.
4: Hey, Jen. It's Carol Ann Van Nuys. So I just wanted to mention something about the Spencer Pratt, and I'm really grateful for Stephen Moore, the economy. You know, the film industry has left Hollywood.
2: Yeah.
4: And it's like the car industry in Detroit, and the film industry has been, you know, my bread and butter. So, you know, I've been on the fence. Do I leave? Do I, you know, blah, blah, blah. And so, anyway, won't get into my stuff, but with this last election, my question to you, and then I wanted to say something else about Spencer. Well, you know, when I did meet him, I told him he should go on your show. But, you know, he's playing chess like President Trump. So, you know.
2: Okay, so this is interesting, Carol, because look, I'll peel back the layers of the onion. We reached out to Spencer a lot. I had his cell phone. I was texting. We had Dan working on it. He did not seem to want to do our show. I had a lot of people working on trying to get him on this program. He did other stations. He did. I won't even say, but he did my friend's John Phillips show. He did KFR.
4: Yeah.
2: But he wouldn't come here. And I was I didn't know exactly what that was all about. So he said it is because we have Trump stink on us. Is that right?
4: I'm not sure. You know, he didn't really say anything. He kind of did like his little shake kind of thing, like because I was like really high energy. So I'm not really sure. But my thing is, and I had mentioned this because I talked to you one other time, that when we have this next election, I am not going to, if Spencer wants to talk to Bass, fine, but I'm not going to vote for either the two that are on.
2: Yeah.
4: I'm going to write in Spencer because, I mean, our city has become communism. And Newsom making this law that we can't do election integrity or question.
2: I know.
4: I got involved in election integrity, and I was going around to all the polls and everything. I was an observer since 2020. So, I mean, if I can't question anything, why am I here? So I'm writing in Spencer's name.
2: Now, here's the thing, and I'm with you. I would like to do that, too. And I think it's especially atrocious that we have and seen Karen Bass kind of try to bridge the gap with Republicans who would be more willing to vote for her than they would be for Nithya Raman. But that has not happened yet. We'll see if it does. Part two of this is that I would really like Spencer Pratt to actually become a write-in candidate so that we actually aren't just throwing our vote away. Wouldn't that be nice to see? Just do a little experiment. Let's see how it goes. If you have a write-in candidate that has the prominence of Spencer Pratt on the ballot, I say let's do it. Because if we write his name in and he wins, if he's not actually a certified write-in candidate, nothing happens. So I would like him to actually do that and become someone we can actually cast our vote for. I think that's a great idea for him. And it's a great experiment.
4: So let's write his name in, right?
2: Well, we have to make sure that he registers as a write-in candidate or we're wasting our time.
4: Yeah.
2: That's the problem.
4: Yeah.
2: So somebody needs to ask him if he's going to do that. I think that would be the question that's next, especially since he doesn't seem to be done with politics. He was in the White House with President Trump this week.
4: I saw that. Did you see his picture of his little boy? That
2: adorable.
4: Was so cute in front of,
2: so cute. And look, I want to see Spencer Pratt stay in politics. I think he is naturally gifted at this. I really do. I think that he has a way of explaining things. I think he understands. He has a grasp of the issues facing us. And look, I hope he sticks around. But we need him to actually register as a write-in candidate so that we can make some waves with this. I think this would be great.
4: Yeah, I believe in his talent. I mean, God has given us talent. So if we're not going to use it in acting, I've died to Hollywood. You know, let's use our talents elsewhere. So
2: there you go. Carol, thanks so much for the insight. 855-785-8255. You can chime in on that. Now, California, well, once again, on the top of another list we don't want to be on. There's a new report revealing the extent of fraud in America's K-12 education system, highlighting a pair of California school leaders who separately stole $20 million, almost anyway, $20 million from their schools to bankroll their own lifestyles. The two cases were the costliest cited in the report, which details $225 million in alleged education fraud nationwide. As this federal crackdown led by J.D. Vance and his team continues, the report was also co-authored by the State Financial Officers Foundation, a watchdog made up of state treasurers and auditors, and the group Open the Books, which is a nonprofit focused on transparency in government spending. We've had them on the program before. The coalition of auditors identified 90 cases over the past 6 years involving embezzlement, phony invoices, inflated enrollment, bid rigging, and kickbacks, amongst other crimes. California, among the worst offenders of the states, analyzed in the report, which found fraud in 24 states and Puerto Rico. We're going to jump into that. We'll tell you about the individuals from California who got caught up in all this. As your Thursday Morning Answer continues, it's 8 o'clock. Portions of the following are pre-recorded.
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1: What needs to happen now? Amy and I are regular people. We were not looking for this experience. We were not looking to get into politics. We had no desire to run for office. I just want you to think about, like, what you would do as a regular person in a position where a much larger world, large forces, were working against you personally to accuse you of the worst thing that a person could do, and it was not remotely true.
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2: Oh boy, this guy is something else. That's the voice of Graham Plattner. Welcome to Thursday. We call it Practice Friday around these parts. It is 4 minutes past the hour, July 9th. I'm Jennifer Horn. 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We also have AM870, The Answer, AM590, The Answer on all the platforms. So connect and join us tomorrow at 722 for a big announcement regarding Town Hall. We are adding some new names to the mix, guys. It is going to be a fun one tomorrow, 722. All right. So Graham Plattner saying, I'm just a normal guy. A normal guy who's got a Nazi tattoo. A normal guy who had such a problem with substances that apparently he has a lot of allegations that he must overcome. And a pretty regular guy who liked to make racist comments online. I mean, just a regular guy. I hear there's going to be more about Graham, by the way. Well, he is officially out. He dropped out yesterday because, not because the Democrats said, oh, we just can't have this man. He wasn't properly vetted. No, they know who he was. But he was losing in the polls to Susan Collins, so now they have pulled him out. The party that lectures us about not needing voter ID and that the system is just fine is the same people that are rigging the system in their favor because they're desperate for a Senate seat. They're desperate to get that Senate in their control. They cannot wait to add states to our union. They cannot wait to pack the Supreme Court. That's what they want to do. 855-785-8255. So we've got Plattner in the focus. We also have the story of some fraud. So we know about the fraud task force led by J.D. Vance and his team, and it's expanded to almost every state. We have a lot of fraud here in California, and there was just an investigation, a report that dropped yesterday about the extent of fraud in K through 12 education systems across the country. So in depth, if you look at it in total, at least in this report, they highlight $225 million in alleged education fraud nationwide amidst the federal crackdown. But in California, two school leaders separately stole nearly $20 million from their schools to bankroll their lifestyle. This was a report that was done by the State Financial Officers Foundation and the organization Open the Books. They do great work. California was among the worst offenders of the states analyzed in the report, which found fraud in 24 states and in Puerto Rico. So let's get into the specifics, shall we? Right here in Orange County. In one case, the Magnolia School District in Orange County lost about $3,553 per student after a former fiscal services director embezzled nearly $16.7 million to buy a luxury home, car, and designer goods. Jorge Armando Contreras stole the money over several years, spending basically on everything from a luxury home and a BMW to designer clothes. And a man's pretty thirsty. You got to get some pricey tequila in there. In 2024, a judge sentenced Contreras to 70 months in federal prison for the crimes and ordered him to pay $16.7 million in restitution. Magnolia, for perspective, is a small elementary school district serving 4,700 preschool through sixth graders. That's not very big, Dan Dan. To get that much money out of there, you had to work at it. No?
3: We're dealing with elite people at their craft, though.
2: Okay. Another one involved the Community Prep Academy Charter School in L.A. They lost $9,000 per student. And the heads of that school district stole $3 million in taxpayer funds to cover travel, restaurant shopping, and private school tuition for their own children. Because, you know, if you're stealing from the Publix, you want to send your kid to private school. The school executive director, Janice Buckner, admitted to stealing the funds in 2020. Well done, California. Now, you heard J.D. Vance yesterday talking about the fraud and the crackdowns that he's making. He also not only talked about financial fraud, but also voter fraud and HB1 visa fraud. Listen in first on the fraud, $25 billion of it that J.D. Vance cited yesterday. Unreal. Listen.
4: But so much fraud, I didn't even know this program existed. Okay, so what is allografts? These are the, you know, skin grafts that people get when they get a wound or they get a burn, a very, very important medical procedure, but a medical procedure that was being radically taken advantage of. So if you go back to 2019, 2020, 2021, you see less than $1 billion is paid for these skin grafts. Again, these are very important procedures for the people who need them. What happens under the Biden administration? All of a sudden, we go from less than $1 billion spent on these skin grafts to $15 billion in 2025. And actually, in 2026, the number was supposed to be $25 billion. But because we cut down on fraudulent payments and fraudulent billing, we saved you $25 billion. That number is now well below $1 billion today.
2: Can you believe that? $25 billion. And this is just the first crack at the fraud that's been going on. I mean, this task force has only been around for several months, just a few months, actually. Now, it's not just the medical fraud, not just the education fraud, not just the HB1 visa fraud. I mean, think about all of these different categories we heard from in one speech from J.D. Vance. But it also is concerns about voter fraud, because ultimately this is how the Democrat Party is trying to win more power in states like ours, by importing people in, importing in voters, right? Whether they're legal citizens or not. Harmeet Dhillon, who has made this kind of her work at the DOJ, spoke about this yesterday, the assistant attorney general, on requiring states to turn over their voter rolls. Of course, California fighting back on this one and fighting back hard.
5: This week, the Civil Rights Division has been focusing on election issues as we head into the midterms. Now, among the things we did this week was send a memo and a cover letter to all 50 state election officials and the District of Columbia, reminding them that under several federal statutes involving voting that I administer here at the Civil Rights Division, it is a crime to knowingly allow non-citizens to vote in those states' elections. Now, people got very hysterical about this. I got a lot of pearl clutching from Adrian Fontes in Arizona, and talking about a slippery slope, and Deirdre Hutchinson in Utah claimed she was being singled out because she refused to give us the voter rolls under our civil requests for that information to help those states that we requested clean up their voter rolls. The Washington State Secretary of State also made some remarks.
2: California, certainly on that list too.
5: Reality is no one's being singled out here. We want all people to be reminded that it is a crime to vote in a federal election if you're not a citizen. And it's also a crime if you're an election official or somebody up that food chain who knowingly allows it or conspires to make it happen. So there are, in fact, people are a little shocked because no one enforces these statutes, but there are actually so many of them, I wanted to go through a refresher. And there are so many of them, I want to make sure I get these numbers right. So there are multiple federal laws, of course, that make it a crime for non-citizens to vote under, particularly the 18 USC part of the code. 18 USC section 1015 makes it a crime to claim you're a citizen for purposes of registering to vote. Section 911 makes it a crime to falsely and willingly misrepresent your citizenship in the United States. And non-citizen voting in a federal election is itself a different crime, Section 611. But beyond that...
2: So you hear the Assistant Attorney General there, Harmeet Dhillon, referencing some of the code. And remember, the ask from the Trump administration is that states like California turn over their voter rolls, every state, just to make sure that the federal government can have oversight to say, hey, there's nothing going on here. Everything looks like it's on the up and up. we have voter rolls that have not been updated purposely in our state of California and other blue states across the country. And this is why they don't want to turn those over, right? If there was nothing to hide, don't you think that the Secretary of State and the governor would love to say nothing more than Trump is accusing us of all these things? Take a look. Take a look. Here it is. Nothing to see. But they're not able to do that. They're not able to do that because there is a lot to look at in California's voter rolls. And so our state is fighting Harmy Dillon and the Department of Justice by saying we're not going to turn this over. So President Trump's response, you may have heard about this last week, is, well, then, if you're not going to turn over voter rolls and cooperate with our investigation, we won't allow the Postal Service to deliver your mail-in ballots. And the federal government, by the way, the president, the executive branch, has control over the United States Postal Service. That doesn't mean that they can change the way we do an election in California because of states' rights. The state is obviously able to set those rules. But if they don't cooperate with the federal oversight, which, by the way, is also backed by law for security in the elections, well, then we don't have to allow them the resource of using the Postal Service to deliver ballots. They'd have to find another way to do that. I'm sure they would, but they would have to figure that out. What do you think? Is that a good play for the Trump administration? 855-785-8255. 855-785-8255. As we continue, we'll be joined by our buddy, Arif Hallaby. He's next as your Thursday Morning Answer continues at 8:15.
0: Stuck in traffic? We've got the answer.
6: Good morning. We begin in Boyle Heights. An accident right shoulder 5 northbound at the 60. Seal Beach accident left lane block 605 southbound before the 405. South L.A. accident right lane block 105 eastbound before the 110. Sepulveda Vass accident cleared. Good news. 405 southbound before Mulholland Drive. Stop traffic from Roscoe Boulevard. That was 27 minutes for the delay. Two vehicles involved. And that's traffic on The Answer.
0: The Answer. Breaking news.
6: Vice President J.D. Vance announced a new program to go after abuse of the H-1B visa program.
4: Today, I'm proud to announce that the Federal Department of Labor has started dozens of subpoenas and investigations into foreign fraudsters who are trying to take advantage of the H-1B visa program.
7: The administration says the effort is aimed at protecting American workers. Willie Nelson, Washington.
6: We're under a heat wave, but next week, the National Weather Service says we could have an extreme heat wave where temperatures could hit as high as 112 degrees in some Southland locations.
8: If we are going to go outside, you try to avoid going outside during the hottest part of the day, probably from 11 to 3.
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6: Now, here's National Weather Service meteorologist Andrew Rourke with your Answer weather forecast.
9: It'll be quite the warm day today with heat advisories in effect for everywhere except for the nearshore area. The beaches will be in the lower 70s, but the rest of the coastal areas will be in the mid-70s to the lower 80s. Even warmer in the valleys, with most temperatures in the upper 80s all the way to 101 degrees in the western San Fernando Valley.
6: 68 now L.A., 68 in Anaheim. 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
13: 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My PPC traffic, vanished. 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
13: Detective?
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1: Thanks for joining us. It is Thursday. We call it Practice Friday around these parts. 21 minutes past the hour. Dan reminding me, hour one and two up right now.
2: Woo!
1: If you're interested in our podcast, and you should be. You don't have to get up right at the crack of 6 o'clock to listen to this program. You can listen on your schedule, which we love. And one of the guys I know you love to listen to here on The Answer on the weekends is our buddy, Arif Halaby, who is joining us this hour a little bit later than usual, but I like to mix it up with you, Arif. You know, it's like, it's the different shades of Arif Halaby. 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
3: Hey, good morning. It's great to be with you. I'll tell you, starting a little bit later in the morning just means, you know, we get to sleep in, we get to roll over. And
1: listen to you. You're all you're like, let's go. I mean, I can just feel it. You're ready to hit the ground running today.
3: And have my coffee.
1: That's good. I know. I'm already moved on. I just actually stood up when you got connected. I went to go get the hot tea because that's typically my vibe. I do about 2-3 cups of coffee and then it goes to hot tea because, you know, can't get over it.
3: It's the way to go.
1: Get a little jittery. So let's talk about jitters in the economy. Obviously, President Trump, I think, has seen. They said that the J.D. Vance foreign policy did not quite work with Iran. I don't think that we are surprised. We could have predicted that you can't really trust a deal here, Arif. But everybody's watching the price of oil. What do you think about this? Do you see it spike up? Do you think this is a long-term conflict? Is he going to go in and knock him out? What are your predictions here?
3: Well, China still has about, maybe 3 or 4 weeks of oil left, depending on how you read it, from their reserves. So what they've done is they've pulled themselves off the international market, which means the pressure to purchase oil has come down. And that is one of the reasons that we've had such a significant drop in oil prices over the last few weeks. In addition to all of that, though, here's the key. There are new and alternative ways to get oil out of the Persian Gulf. They're working on pipelines. They've already have existing pipelines that crisscross countries and drop out in other parts of the ocean. And by doing so, that allows ships to pick it up without having to go through the Strait of Hormuz. And then, of course, bringing Venezuela online, a brilliant, probably a 1-2 punch the president had planned ahead of time, and probably moved up the date, frankly, of the attack on Iran by how quickly we were able to handle Venezuela. Yeah. So I think there's going to be enough oil in the system, but I don't expect a return to gas prices for quite a while. And here's the reason. Countries that have used some of their reserves are going to want to not just replenish those reserves, but just like the United States is building a new reserve locations and new reserve containers all across the country, I think you're going to see folks, you know, 1.5, 1.25 times demand just to replenish and then go past that at another 120% or 150% of what they normally had in reserves before they say, okay, we have enough backup. Now it's time.
1: Yeah, they're going to want to make sure that they're not just stuck on foreign oil. And you can't blame them. Everybody's going to want to have their own reserve, their own supply. They're going to want to refill their coffers for sure. Now, what is that doing? Does it freak out the market at all? I haven't really been watching the stock market much, but does this back and forth with Iran have any impact on that?
3: Yeah, if you have money that you need to have available for income or available to access, let's say in the next 5 to 7 years, I used to say 3 to 5 years. Now it's 5 to 7 years. If you need money, if you're going to retire, if you're going to start taking an income stream, my recommendation is to remove some or all of that from risk, get into safety. And there's ways to do that systematically. And here's the other part that makes all the difference in the world. California is not going to follow whatever's happening in the nation, and here's why. California has to get its gas. We've now shut down not one, but 2 different refineries.
1: Yeah.
3: And they've shut down gas production or slowly shutting it down. So we are currently getting our gas, not oil. We have the oil. We even have the refineries, but we're not allowing our country, our state to use them. So we're importing from Korea. Across the ocean.
1: It's genius.
3: Big gas tanks. Oh.
1: Who wouldn't love this idea? Who came up with this?
3: So no wonder it's costing us more money to put gas in the ship to carry the gas to our containers.
1: Wow. It's just pretty unbelievable. Now, one of the things that I always love to tell people, because, you know, you're so popular on the station, people really have come to trust you, Arif. You have so many clients, and that's because of your integrity. I think you really look at people's situation and you go, how can I help that person? And not everybody's the same. You know, there's not a prescription for everybody's situation with their end goals, with their retirement strategy, with what they already have. I have had a lot of people come up to me and say, well, I'm already working with so-and-so. I'm already doing this. You just had a big seminar and I was there and I loved it. A second look, basically a second opinion seminar. We do that for our health. It's great to do this with your financial work as well. And it's not like you should put everything into your strategy, create your strategy and then just leave it. I mean, your finances, your retirement should be something that you are helping along, like your health, every single year. Am I right about that?
3: Yeah, think of it this way. You're probably not working out the same as a college student, maybe as you were as a toddler. And certainly today, as we get closer to retirement, our workouts are different. Maybe even our food is different. So should our investment strategies be different. That means along the journey, we should look back and say, we might have been able to say, let's put some or part of our money at risk or all of it at risk. Mm-hmm. Why? Because your food, shelter, clothing was coming from your job, your income. So you can afford your retirement account to have wild swings because you have 10 or 20 or 30 years before retirement and your dollar cost averaging, which means you're just buying more shares over time. However, today, when those dollars now have to leave the job of growth and now instead go to income and guarantees, it just makes sense to have a second opinion. Mm-hmm. Like you mentioned, we do this in all other areas of our life. We should definitely, and here's why. When we sit down and give a second opinion, we say, what is the purpose of the money? Because so many people will look back and say, oh, I have a great account. Oh, I love this account. We say, yeah, but what's the job of this money?
1: You want it to work, right?
3: Yeah. People will say, oh, it's just designed to leave for my grandkids. Okay, so that's 20, 30 years from now. That's wonderful. Oh, the job is to make sure I can buy a new car next month. Okay, that's a different purpose altogether, mm-hmm. short term. So they each have a different place.
1: I think that's a really good point, too. When you think about it, like your prescription for everything changes in life, whether it's your health, your exercise, your finances, your end goals. And I think so many times people just think about their retirement as something to leave behind. But one of the things that you've taught me, Arif, is that you can actually make your money work for you in retirement so that you can live the lifestyle you want with the right kind of planning. You don't just have to say, you know what, all right, this is my budget. You can actually have a really nice retirement if you start working on it right now.
3: Yeah, there's something we call the guilt-free retirement. And you might,
1: I like that.
3: You almost look at it and go, what do you mean? Well, because the guilt-free, worry-free retirement does two things. And it gives you the ability to still leave money to whomever you choose. Mm-hmm. Could be your children or grandchildren, or you want to leave a little bit of a legacy. Maybe somebody did it for you. Maybe nobody did it for you. And this is the time for you to create generational wealth. So that's one option. And the other option across the board is to say, if I had a steady, guaranteed stream of income that I knew I could never outlive and would grow and kind of get gradual increases, then why not go out there and say, now I'm going to take some greater risk on this side because you know that your food, shelter, clothing is good forever. We now have a guarantee on this side. So you can still leave money to the children, still spend and enjoy it. Because look, if you don't spend your money, you say, I'm going to save. I'm not going to take that trip. I'm not going to buy that car. I'm not going to buy the motorhome. So that when you die, your kids will take the trip, buy that car and go to Europe and buy the motorhome.
1: You want to retire. You want to leave something for your kids, but you also worked really hard in your life and you deserve to enjoy your retirement, whatever that means for you, whether it's travel or it means maybe having a little extra to golf or put away for things that you love, hobbies that you enjoy. Life is about living, right, Arif? And we've got to do that. Yeah. And certainly you create a way for people to make their money work for them. And so I say, if you are just starting out, or if you already maybe have a plan, have Arif take a look. He and his team are fantastic. 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And of course, you can tune in this weekend, and you should, to the radio show, because you're all over the place on the weekends here, Arif.
3: From 11 to 2 p.m. We have on Sunday the Arif Halaby Show, a little bit rebranded away from the Total Financial Hour. We're encompassing so many different things, money, politics, and we say unfiltered. So
1: yeah, and that's what I love most. We have no rule. Well, we have a few rules, but it is funny how everything is connected, though. Politics, the economy, how everybody kind of operates. I mean, it really is. There are so many connections.

0: Well, we've got our oddball news coming up. That's going to be a doozy. And President Trump making a deal on TikTok. All as your Thursday morning answer continues. It's 8:31.
1: Stuck in traffic? We've got the answer.
2: Good morning. We start in the Sepulveda Pass with an accident. Carpool lane blocked, 405 southbound before Getty Center Drive. A 21-minute delay. Mid-city accident clear. That's good news. 10 westbound at Robertson Boulevard. Stop traffic from Arlington. Boyle Heights got an accident there. Left lane blocked. 5 northbound before Cesar Chavez. Cahuenga Pass accident. Third lane from the left. 101 southbound at Barnum. And that is traffic on The Answer.
1: The Answer. Breaking news.
2: Graham Blattner dropping out of the race for Maine's U.S. Senate seat as we hear from Mark Mayfield.
3: The Democrat announced his decision following a recent sexual assault allegation.
4: I intend to file my paperwork to withdraw.
3: In a video statement, Blattner railed against the political establishment and maintained his innocence. He claimed those in power are using the allegations to take away his ability to run for Senate by withholding funding. The Maine Democratic Party has announced in a statement posted to X that they have voted to hold a nominating convention to choose a new nominee. Blattner's problems appeared to come to a head following a report in Politico, where a woman who dated Blattner accused him of forcing her to have sex with him almost 5 years ago, despite repeated objections. I'm Mark Mayfield.
2: Boyle Heights residents expected to pack a community meeting today as officials talk about the massive warehouse fire. And West Nile virus is now showing up in mosquitoes found in 13 Orange County cities. Now here's National Weather Service meteorologist Andrew Rourke with your Answer weather forecast.
5: It'll be quite the warm day today with heat advisories in effect for everywhere except for the nearshore area. The beaches will be in the lower 70s, but the rest of the coastal areas will be in the mid-70s to the lower 80s. Even warmer in the valleys, with most temperatures in the upper 80s all the way to 101 degrees in the western San Fernando Valley.
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12: When Abraham Lincoln was elected president in 1860, America stood on the edge of collapse. Over the next 4 years, the Civil War claimed more than 700,000 lives and tested whether our republic could endure. As the war drew to a close, Lincoln looked beyond victory. He looked toward healing. In his second inaugural address, he challenged the nation. Let us strive on to bind up the nation's wounds, to achieve and cherish a just and lasting peace. Lincoln understood that preserving the greatest experiment in self-government required more than winning a war. It required the character to restore what had been broken. More than 160 years later, America still faces division. The question is not whether we'll disagree. The question is whether we still have the wisdom and the character to heal together.
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0: 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The Morning Answer is on.
1: Thanks for joining us. It is Thursday here on The Morning Answer. We call it Practice Friday. And guys, a big announcement coming tomorrow at 7:22 for Town Hall. Get your tickets right now, am870.info. Also want to remind you that our crews, well, we are coming up on the deadline. They're going to start having to give back cabins July 16th, 17th, I want to say. So if you're interested in doing this cruise, it is time. November 14th through the 21st. Let them know you're interested. Ask your questions for Salem Media's Gulf of America cruise with Mike Gallagher, Scott Jennings, me, Jennifer Horn, Larry O'Connor, Kurt Schlichter. We are setting sail and we are going to the Bahamas, Jamaica, the Cayman Islands, and Mexico. We're doing it with like-minded patriots, which means you're going to make a lifelong friendships. You're going to have up close and personal access to once-in-a-lifetime material from Larry O'Connor, Mike Gallagher, Scott Jennings, me, Kurt Schlichter. We have daily activities planned just for our group. And, of course, you'll have the opportunity for the best and coolest excursions, whether you want to relax, maybe take a little boat ride, maybe you want to do a little sunning on the private island, or you want to do something more exciting. You want to go jet skiing. You want to go climb up a waterfall. Whatever it is, there is something for you, and it's totally customizable. Holland America is fantastic. Your hotel floats right along with you, and that is what I like. You unpack once, and that's it. So join us. Salem Media's Gulf of America cruise, Mike Gallagher, Scott Jennings, me, Jennifer Horn, Larry O'Connor, Kurt Schlichter. InspirationTravel.com/Gulf Cruise is the website. 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Hot Cheeto in Rancho Cucamonga. Hello, Hot Cheeto.
2: Good morning, beautiful. This is a great day. You played my comment to Stephen Moore.
1: And he loved it.
2: Now I get to correct the Vice President of the United States.
1: Oh, I love this. All right, so you got a correction. You had a correction for Stephen Moore, and now you've got a correction for the VP. All right, let's hear it.
2: Exactly. He said in his speech that if the Democrats want to stop hearing Republicans whine about voter fraud, they need to vote for the Save America Act.
1: Mm-hmm.
2: That is false. John Thune is the problem there, and we need to be calling our senators, our Republican senators, to correct that. But if the Democrats want to stop hearing us whine about committing fraud, voter fraud, they need to stop committing voter fraud.
1: Well, I think that's right, isn't it?
2: Yeah, but yeah, it's but we need to keep the heat where it needs where it belongs, and that's John Thune. What a you know what bag. Anyway, that was my comment. Well, I had to.
1: I
2: had
1: love
2: to
1: a good correction, especially from you, Hot Cheeto, because your corrections are always pretty funny. So thank you for that. 855-785-8255. Grace in La Cañada. Hi, Grace.
3: Oh, hello.
1: Hi.
3: So I actually, sometimes I get very upset about how vile and low the corruption and fraud and hypocrisy of the Democrat Party, which it's really taken over by the socialists, but also former Democrats like Obama, who said, we are so transparent. And Gavin Newsom, look at what they're doing. They don't want Nick. They don't want to have be transparent at all. They want to cover up, because the truth is there's huge fraud.
1: Yeah.
3: And it's being uncovered. And it's appalling how they have no care about the normal tax paying American person, that's really a citizen officially. They have no care, and they just exploit in every direction they can, over taxing and then distributing that to the NGOs to help them get real. All they do care about is getting power. And they're so disgusting, corrupt, fraudulent. They all become extremely wealthy, like Pelosi and Gavin Newsom and a lot of them. And there are probably some Republicans like that, too. But then also they are in cahoots also with the unions like the teachers union. And I don't know if you heard about the newest thing. I don't know if he passed it, but it's proposed that they will give the equivalent of a summer vacation for women teachers. Women, it should be, traditionally, like that, to have an abortion. And they get, like, paid leave for 3 months, basically.
1: Wow.
3: It's 14, yes. And they proposed it. I don't know if they passed it, because they said, if people can have leave, paid leave, to have a baby, in their sick minds, that people should be paid for having an abortion. That's how... Really?
1: That's crazy stuff. I know. It is. It's not even crazy. It's just, it becomes pretty vile. I think that was the word you used, Grace, and right on the money there. Paul in Sherman Oaks. Hey, Paul. Good morning.
4: Morning, Jen. I wanted to go back to Spencer Pratt, you know, when you first opened up, and say that I hope he continues his strong voice and tries to call out the corruption. Maybe he could even get himself into the mayor's office, but the point is, he has to keep speaking out.
1: Yeah.
4: The exposition that he is doing on government corruption is powerful, and it has an opportunity to make change. I will give direct evidence, and Jen, you've been following this. We now have a fire commission that is led by John Perez, a former state assembly speaker and a smart dude who seems to really care about the fire department. The other four commissioners on that department all seem to really care about the membership, and based on their actions Tuesday at the fire commission meeting, they're perturbed at the conditions that the firefighters are facing, and they are demanding change of the chief, and they want to know why it's bad. They want to fix morale and the conditions for the firefighters. The reason that is because my voice and exposing the corruption and disgusting DEI agenda of the former fire commission caused 80% of them to resign suddenly and in disgrace. They're all gone. Every vestige of DEI in the LAFD is gone now. And John Perez, the assembly speaker, knows that that is a failing flower or whatever you want to call it, and he needs to fix it or it will spin into the ocean. And he's there to do it. We can make change. Voices are strong. We have to expose this crapola in the city.
1: I think you're right about that, and that's why I'm glad to see Spencer's not going away, because he's exposing it on his end. You keep working hard to expose it. I mean, this is the only thing that fixes the problem if people are brave enough to talk about it.
4: Jennifer, Spencer's trying to fix the city. I'm trying to fix the city's single most valuable asset, the Los Angeles Fire Department.
1: And, we got to give you all the support you need to do that, for sure. Paul, thanks so much for the phone call. 855-785-8255. Guys, as we continue, we are, I think for the first time in like 2 weeks, going to do Oddball News. I don't know why we've been at breakfast with Jen. I don't know. But it seems like it's been a minute, so Oddball News happens next as your Thursday Morning Answer continues. It's 845.
0: Stuck in traffic? We've got the answer.
5: Good morning. We start in the Sepulveda Pass with an accident. Right shoulder, 405 southbound before Mulholland Drive. A 20-minute delay there. Mid-City accident cleared. 10 westbound at Robertson. Cahuenga Pass accident. Right shoulder, 101 southbound at Barham Boulevard. Pomona disabled vehicle. Right lane blocked. 10 eastbound before Fairplex. Seal Beach accident cleared. 605 southbound before the 405. And that is traffic on The Answer.
0: 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Breaking news.
5: LA health officials say there's been another measles exposure at LAX. The traveler arrived aboard a British Airways flight at the Tom Bradley International Terminal July 3rd. Officials said the exposure was at gate 155 in Terminal B between 3 p.m. and 4 p.m. Possible exposures are also occurring aboard a Hertz rental car shuttle that left LAX that afternoon. People who are vaccinated against measles do not generally catch the highly infectious disease. We're having a heat wave this week, but next week, an even stronger one, with temperatures possible at 112 degrees. What can you do to stay safe?
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5: Now, here's National Weather Service meteorologist Andrew Rourke with your answer weather forecast.
7: It'll be quite the warm day today, with heat advisories in effect for everywhere except for the nearshore area. The beaches will be in the lower 70s, but the rest of the coastal areas will be in the mid-70s to the lower 80s. Even warmer in the valleys, with most temperatures in the upper 80s all the way to 101 degrees in the western San Fernando Valley.
5: Right now, 68 L.A., 68 Anaheim. Larry Marino in the Answer Newsroom.
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1: We're back. Jen Horn here with my friend Alex Abkarian, co-founder of Allegiance Gold. 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
11: Folks, we're here today interviewing Mr. Uncertainty. 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
0: It's The Morning Answer with Jennifer Horn.
3: Here we are. Thanks for joining us. It is Thursday, July 9th. I'm Jennifer Horn, 52 minutes past the hour. And oddball news just around the corner, guys. But just to bring you up to speed, this is day three of pretrial hearings for Tyler Robinson, the man accused of assassinating Charlie Kirk. The arguments this week have been about what evidence can be used against Tyler Robinson, who essentially admitted that he did it. His family turned him in. There is a lot of evidence that connects him to the murder. And today in the courtroom, they are waiting to play his roommate and also, I believe, his romantic partner's interview where they talked about the relationship and how everything went down the day of the shooting. So really interesting. They are releasing that now in court. This is before there has even we haven't even heard Tyler Robinson plead guilty or not guilty at this point. So these are all pretrial, trying to figure out what evidence is going to be admitted. And again, we keep an eye on this. We'll bring you up to speed on the latest tomorrow. But in the meantime, I think we have to jump in and officially call for some oddball news.
4: It's oddball news.
3: All right, I'll start. And maybe some of you, you know what? Maybe some of you are looking for a job. Maybe some of you have kids who are looking for a job. I've got the answer for you. One of the fun things that I always talk about with the World Cup is seeing how other people or people from other countries come here and view the United States, what they take away, what's impactful to them. And many people have been impacted by ranch dressing. Apparently ours is superior in this country. And so you have a lot of people who are coming through the States. They love it. They take it back. So Hidden Valley Ranch has decided to jump in on that trend. And Dan, they're looking for a ranch ambassador. Do you know what that is?
5: An ambassador for the ranch, taking
3: excellent
5: it to the people
3: work
5: of Europe?
3: Nobody, look, you can't pull one over on Dan. So they created a summer job for six candidates. Two Southern California students are part of the program being tasked with creating social media content as they try different European foods with ranch dressing. They said that they're bringing in people, including one from Chapman University, who's been taking European food like escargot and mixing it with ranch. You'd have to bury those snails in ranch. And another Santa Barbara College student says that they're looking for more classic pairings like Italian pizza with ranch dressing. And they're putting it all on social media. So ranch ambassadors are here from Hidden Valley Ranch.
5: Very nice.
3: You don't like ranch dressing, though,
5: no,
3: do you?
5: No, I'm not a ranch
3: You're
5: dressing
3: a barbecue guy.
5: Guy.
3: I know this about you.
5: Well, I avoid Raising Cane's because I like give me barbecue sauce. Well.
3: I like ranch. I'm not obsessed with it. Some people put ranch on everything. It's like, just, you know, take it easy. Take it easy. I'm a mustard on hard-boiled eggs girl.
5: All right.
3: That weird? I like it. All right. To you, Dan. Oh, hi, Radar. Please. Come on up, Radar.
6: Oh, I just came up to say I hate ranch, too.
3: You don't like ranch either? All right.
6: I do not like it.
3: I don't hate it, but but Dan and Radar are haters.
6: I hate people when people put ranch on everything.
3: They
6: ranch
3: do.
6: Doesn't go on pizza.
3: I know. It's like, it's a little over the top when you start squirting ranch on everything. All right, Dan, to you with oddball news.
5: This is a little bit of a World Cup-themed oddball news. Jordan Henderson, a member of Team England, injured himself while he was not participating in the game.
3: Uh-oh, what did he do?
5: Well,
3: don't tell me he jumped out of Tiana's Blue Bayou or whatever.
5: No.
3: Splash Mountain is what I like to call it.
5: He attempted to jump over one of the video boards in celebration, you know, like along the wall after after England beat Mexico in Estadio Azteca, and he fractured his wrist.
3: Can you drop that one on me one more time?
5: Estadio Azteca?
3: Very, very impressive, Dan.
5: You know, I watched that CONCACAF football, you know.
3: All right, so he fell over jumping over something.
5: Yeah, he was just trying to leap over the board. You know, like the boards, the advertising boards. He just tried to, like, you know, climb over it, falls, and rather gruesomely breaks his wrist.
3: Oof. And out he goes.
5: So he had both an injury and a yellow card, despite not playing in the games.
3: It's a tough job, but he managed to do both of those things. All right, Josh Jacobs up next.
7: Josh Jacobs is a popular guy. Hey, Jen, I actually did ride Tiana's Bayou Adventure the other day when I was at Disneyland.
3: You didn't jump out, though, thank goodness.
7: No, I did not do that. It was just, actually, the funny thing about the ride is I give it a B- as far as the presentation is concerned. After the big drop, there was no music whatsoever. So
3: really?
7: I was like, where's the music? Finally just started singing zippity-doo-dah.
3: Yeah, and why not? I mean, so there's nothing as you draw. You need something to cheer you up after
7: no,
3: that fall.
7: No, there wasn't. And the thing was that me and another writer, who I didn't even know on the same log, started singing the song together, a couple bars of it. It was really, really cool. I wished I had caught that on camera.
3: Oh, all right. So your oddball news today, Josh.
7: Yes, and I do love ranch dressing in buffalo wings.
3: Yeah,
7: it
3: that's a
7: mixes
3: good combo.
7: Perfectly.
3: Yes.
7: Pizza, nah. Nah. My oddball news, this lady said, I thought it was AI. Video shows a bear at the front doorstep of a Santa Clarita home. After hearing reports that a bear had recently been spotted in Valencia, this mother joked about wishing the bear came to their house.
3: Oh, boy.
7: And her wish came true just a few hours later.
3: There came the bear. I told you guys, my mom had a bear on her Ring doorbell just a couple months ago. Crazy. All right, so Radar up next.
6: So the police in Mexico keep finding robbery suspects duct taped to light poles and such.
3: What?
6: There is a vigilante on the streets of Mexico they're calling Mexican Batman, tying up criminals to light posts with duct tape.
3: That's amazing that you win. That's the best story of the day, Radar. I like that one. All right, real quick, I'll give you one more. Christmas in July is kind of effectively is what this month has been called. If you go to Hallmark, they've got all their Christmas movies playing. And, of course, there's a peek ahead to the fall and the winter holiday months. So, apparently, even though it's still scorching hot in Europe, well, in Aalborg, a Danish city, it's the convention of the Santa Clauses. Yes. Dozens of Santas, Mrs. Clauses, and elves from around the world descending on Denmark's fourth largest city for the annual World Santa Claus Congress. I didn't know they had politics to discuss, but this is a tradition. It's been in place for decades. It was first staged at an amusement park near Copenhagen. Now it moved to Aalborg. And this year, the Santa suits are a little tough because it's been so hot. But it's the 70th anniversary coming up next year. It was created to entertain children, but became a popular gathering for Santas who appear in stores and shopping malls during the Christmas season. Not that.
5: Very nice. I think it's Santa Clai. Multiple Santa Clauses.
3: Santa Clai, exactly. And real Santa doesn't come because this is just all the helpers. But, you know, there you go. Dan, you have one more quick one?
5: Yes. A man named Vicente and his three friends traveled more than 11,000 miles by bike to go from Argentina to America to watch Messi at the World Cup.
3: That's impressive.
5: Yes. When they got there, they were given tickets by the chair of Johnson County, Kansas, Mike Kelly. Because apparently they didn't have tickets.
3: Oh, my gosh. So they rode and just hoped they got there. Good for them. Well, I guess if there's a wish and you pursue your dream, they do come true.
5: This also would have been an oddball story if they got stopped at the border.
3: Yeah.
5: Have been
3: and weren't allowed to come in.
5: Yeah.
3: Well, there you go. All right. That is Oddball News. Thank you all for joining us. Don't forget a big announcement tomorrow at 7:22. Make it a great Thursday. Alex Marlowe is next. We're coming up on 9 o'clock.
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9: 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Bye-bye.
3: Portions of the following are pre-recorded.
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11: With SRN News, I'm Bob Agnew in Washington. The main Democrat Party has voted to hold a convention now that Democrat Graham Plattner has announced he'll drop out of the state's U.S. Senate race after a former girlfriend accused him of sexual assault. He posted a video on social media blaming politicians, including many Democrats.
12: I only have until July 13th until I am officially the nominee. This was the last week to try to get me off of the ballot. That's why this is occurring. It's not the false allegations, though, that have brought us to where we are. It's the fact that they're being used by the political establishment to put structural pressure on us.
11: And Plattner also lashed out at Democrat leaders in Washington, D.C. Stocks treading water as traders look for the next catalyst to drive markets higher or lower. Things are mostly positive right now, though. The Dow up 200. This is SRN News.
3: 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My friend Dennis Prager is one of the most respected and influential thinkers, writers, and speakers in America. And now you can hear his new show, Timeless Wisdom with Dennis Prager, every weeknight from 10 to 11 p.m. It's got everything you love about Dennis, the laughter, his clarity and intellect, and his passion for preserving America and the Western Judeo-Christian values that have inspired us for so long.
0: AM 870, The Answer welcomes back Dennis Prager with topics like the male-female hour, Ask Me Anything, the happiness hour, ultimate issues, and tonight, Dennis has special guests.
13: A book has just been published titled God's Secretaries, The Making of the King James Bible. Nothing has shaped Western thought as much as the Bible. Nothing. I mean, even an atheist has to acknowledge that. So let's get that straight. And no translation has shaped the Western world like the King James translation. Now, I got to tell you, and I have to tell the author of the book, Adam Nicholson, first of all, welcome to the show.
14: Thank you very much.
13: You're in Sussex, England right now, correct?
14: I am.
13: So you put your day in already, so it's you're nice and relaxed. I trust you're smoking a pipe and there is a bulldog at your side. In any event, so I come to this with tremendous interest, obviously, and I have about 10 different translations of the Bible in English, and I got to tell you, there are some that are somewhat more accurate at times, but nothing approaches the King James Version for the sense of majesty that the original does have. And so I am terribly interested in this, how it came about.
14: The King James Bible in the early 17th century was a great central government project aiming to unify all the different threads in the nation at the time, bringing together vast numbers of very diverse people. And out of those same circumstances, the most beautiful book ever written in the English language emerged. And how did that happen? And I think that is the question at the heart of my book.
13: I'm with Dr. Eddie Simon. Eddie, we've talked about TMJ issues with our jaw-causing headaches, ringing in the ears, and jaw pain. You had a patient who had a long career as a pro basketball player and had severe pain in his jaw.
15: Yes, we discovered the correct position for his jaw and gave him a comfortable appliance that not only alleviated his pain, but gave him a proper balance and posture that improved his game.
13: I was just remembering, I actually played one game of basketball at Madison Square Garden for 58 seconds before a Knicks game. I was so nervous because I was a terrible player. I was only on the team because I was the tallest kid in the school. It was a pathetic 58 seconds. I did not shoot the ball in the opponent's basket. After the jump ball, I ran to the wrong side of the court. The referee goes, "Hey, kid, are you some sort of schmuck?" And I remember thinking, "I am." All right. Dr. Eddie Simon, the TMJ expert, dental artiste. Call Dr. Eddie Simon at 892-SMILE, 892-SMILE. 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
17: When Abraham Lincoln was elected president in 1860, America stood on the edge of collapse. Over the next 4 years, the Civil War claimed more than 700,000 lives and tested whether our republic could endure. As the war drew to a close, Lincoln looked beyond victory. He looked toward healing. In his second inaugural address, he challenged the nation, "Let us strive on to bind up the nation's wounds, to achieve and cherish a just and lasting peace." Lincoln understood that preserving the greatest experiment in self-government required more than winning a war. It required the character to restore what had been broken. More than 160 years later, America still faces division. The question is not whether we'll disagree. The question is whether we still have the wisdom and the character to heal together.
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20: The Iran war is hot again. Trump might be ditching his brand new Air Force One. We also have some news about Mitch McConnell, who may or may not be brain dead. And whether or not he's going to make it to that remarkable deadline, which is in early August, whether or not we're going to have a special election in Kentucky. If he truly is unfit to be in the Senate by August 3rd, we're going to have a special election. All that will be covered in the show today, but we'll start with the fun stuff. We'll start with the fun stuff, and that is Graham Platner is gone. It is very sad for me. So I'm in the content game, and I have been my entire adult life. And one of the phrases I use for the real-life human beings who are featured on the pages of Breitbart.com and when I'm on the air, featured on my shows, it is my characters. These are my characters. These are the people who make the stories that I tell with headlines every day and weave together in a radio narrative. I don't want them to go away when I have a favorite character. It is much like one of your favorite TV shows when they kill off one of your favorite characters. How it's disappointing. It might be great drama. It might be exciting for that episode, but I don't want that to happen all the time. And there is no better character than Graham Platner right now in American politics. So I was very sad to see that he either successfully worked his leverage or chose not to work his leverage, and as of last night said that he no longer is going to be having campaign operations. Technically, I think he's still on the ballot. So I think that that is, as of now, that's what's going to happen. So it's going to be total chaos what takes his place in a lot of the names that are being thrown around in Maine to be the nominee. The Democrats are going to have to put up, having not gone through a primary, are not great, and a lot of them have a lot of baggage. We'll get into that on later shows, but let's hear from P. Hustle himself, Graham Platner, announcing his campaign suspension. Cut 15.
21: Hey, everyone. It's Graham Platner here. I think as many of you know, over the past couple days, I have faced some very serious allegations, and I just want to make it clear, this is all false. The things that have been claimed did not happen. It's not real. It has placed an immense amount of weight on me as I think about what needs to happen now. It can't be me. And for that reason, we are suspending campaign operations. This is incredibly difficult because I know that some will think it's an admission of guilt, and it most certainly is not. We're not doing it because of the allegations. We're doing it because of the structures that are being taken away from us by those in power.
20: So the structures of those in power, they're the ones to blame here. So he did nothing wrong. He's just been a perfect guy, an upstanding citizen his entire life. And that's kind of the tone, tenor of the video. Also, pretty noteworthy. I mean, did he record that on a freeway overpass? It's the, I know it looked like he was in some sort of a bucolic setting there, but it just sounded like he was on the literal highway, which is,
22: what
20: it's just
22: more
20: not great
22: Maine
20: vibes. It's not great Maine vibes. Like, the vibes in Maine are supposed to be, it's supposed to be relaxing and peaceful, right? Isn't that? I don't think I've ever been to Maine. One of the few states I don't think I've been to at this point. So, come up with a speech for me. It's a, any of you in Maine in the audience, come, invite me out there. I'm gonna go see it. So, it seems like a good place. I mean, as I've said, I've read a million Stephen King books, so I've read a lot about Maine, theoretically. Okay, so he's out, and this whole video is 11 minutes. It's sort of sniveling. He acts like he's the victim of all sorts of unfair attacks. He acts like he's been taken out of context. He takes responsibility over nothing. Nothing in his past matters. And there's no indication whether or not, as I predicted, that he got the bag of cash. If I were him, I would have bet on myself in the prediction markets to not drop out and then stayed in the race. I think that that would have been a smart move. But he elected not to do that. He elected to just step aside. And this is going to create a lot of chaos for Maine. But main thing that he lays out, why he stepped aside is that the Democrat establishment was not going to put money in his campaign. They weren't going to give him any sort of support. That was pretty clear that he was pretty toxic, so no one was going to fundraise on his behalf. And clearly, he had some of the worst consultants in the game for things to get where they were. And this is just all, it's all disappointing to me because he was a classic. We've never seen anything like this in terms of the Democrats embracing someone with a actual physical Nazi tattoo on his body, someone who had a long track record of not behaving appropriately with women after all the Me Too stuff, after all their attempted smears on President Trump. And again, nonstop, my social media feed, people talking about E. Jean Carroll today, who fabricated her rape story about Trump. So clearly, they don't even know what year it took place. Again, perhaps my favorite section of Breaking the Law is breaking down all the absurdities in the E. Jean Carroll case. But that is the only person that's accused Trump of rape. And she's someone who didn't do it originally and doesn't know what year the attack took place. And so the Democrats go and they put out a guy who has a horrible track record with women. And then now the R word is out there. Now he's got to go. But he says he didn't do anything, even though he's stepping aside anyway. So it is sad to see him go. But those of you who want to hate watch Plattner, there was 11 minutes of content for you. I cannot play the whole thing. But it is a very sad arc and just a completely disingenuous individual, just a sociopathic level of disassociation between real life and what comes out of his mouth, to the point where I think if you pinned him down, I think he'd admit he's not really an oyster farmer anyway. I think that was a narrative that was sold to the media by the media in order to try to get him across the finish line. It didn't work, and it is sad to see him go. Sad to see him go. I want to play a little bit of some of the media reactions. This is from Molly Jong Fast, who's a absurd character who pops up on MS Now. And I don't know what she used to report on other stuff, and they just made her a political person because she's got a funny haircut. I think that's the main reason why she's on there. She gets everything wrong. But let's play cut eight, please.
1: You know, a lot of us, I interviewed him for my podcast. I've talked to his team. When the first New York Times article came out, I said, this reads sort of funny. What else is there? Is there something else coming out? And everyone told me up and down, absolutely not. And I think all of us heard that same thing from him, from his team. Nothing else coming out. This is clearly a misunderstanding. There's nothing more coming out. We were sold an arc, right? A character arc of a person who had blacked out, but now no longer did that behavior. Now, I should have asked him when I interviewed him if he was drinking still, because there's only one way you get those blackouts, and that's from drinking.
20: So he's 41 and he's, or 42 or something, or 43. He's young. He's a young person. So acting like he had these useful indiscretions, like he's a very young person relative to politics and is, you know, mathematically a middle-aged person, but he's not an old person. And it's a lot of the allegations are very recent within the last several years. And it wasn't that hard to figure this stuff out before they just embraced him. But what is the most encouraging thing to me with all this is a suggestion that the Democrats are normally so organized when it comes to their vetting process. Their consultants are normally just so dialed in terms of what will resonate with the people. And they thought, let's just get a guy who seems like a dude bro with a bunch of aggressive tattoos and an aggressive personality and aggressive facial hair. And the people will buy that. If you put Marxism through that vessel, make him be the vessel of Marxism, people will just go straight for it. And obviously, it's not going to be the case if, A, you don't stand for anything in particular. And I played lots of cuts of him on the show where he talked about his actual viewpoint. It's just generic socialism, quote-unquote progressivism. He has no ideas that are differentiates him from the establishment of the Democrat Party, aside from that he's a literal Nazi and that he's got a fetish for porta-potty bathrooms, a point that I can't make long enough. And if any of you want to go back, and we will after the break, I'll play clips of some of the most famous pee hustle endorsers. But if a guy came through and he said that I actually get sexually aroused, pardon the expression, but I got to say it because it's relevant, from going to a porta potty bathroom and the smell and look of the blue water that's clearly has human excrement in it, that turns him on. If you stood by him through that, you were always going to get burned. And that people on MS Now, what's remarkable is how these media types, the Pod Save America types, the MS Now types, they only have two modes. They have the mode where we're geniuses and we need to tell you what to think, or we were so stupid we didn't realize Joe Biden had mental decline. That is, I don't understand how they continue to get away with this, and I don't think they do. I think that's why a lot of them are losing audience, and we just point and laugh at them. Because you can't simultaneously say that you're the smartest people in the room, and you're the ones who should be trusted with American politics, and also say that you're too dumb to see that this guy was a fraud and a freak. We'll be right back with more.
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20: If you felt a little tinge of sadness in my voice, the opening segment, there really is. I don't want to see Graham Platner go. And if any of you have footage, I mean, presumably today he's out shucking oysters for his mom, right? Right now. Right? He's back to civilian life. He says in the 11-minute video, I can't play the whole thing, he never wanted this. He's a normal person. So that means he must be back out to work with his mom's oysters. That's what he's doing. That's what he's doing today. It's a big oyster day. Now he's back at it. He's really excited to go knock those oysters off a pier pylon, get those things straight to his mom. What a guy. He's going to be missed. It's just remarkable to see stuff like this tweet from Sarah Longwell, who I've been playing on the show a little bit, who is the one of the founders of the Bulwark, the Never Trump, ostensibly conservative, but really sort of left-wing, borderline DSA at this point, saying that Graham Platner was accused of rape and every Democrat tossed him overboard. Donald Trump was accused of rape multiple times and sexual assault and harassment many more times. Also the whole matter of trying to overturn an election, Republicans nominated him a second time. To make this a he said, she said, there are multiple women now on record with credible recent accusations against Graham Platner, and equating that to Donald Trump, where there's only one, not multiple, there's one accusation of rape by Trump and is by crazed lunatic E. Jean Carroll, who is a freak who had a cat named, a word that I can't say in the air because one of the words that the Federal Communications Commission bans, and another cat named Vagina, and lives in a house called the Mouse House where she hangs up garbage as art and she paints on trees. That's the woman who accused Trump, and she did it after 30 years. And that's the equivalent of a woman on the record who said she agrees with his politics and said he recently raped her, and also that he's been known to take off his rubbers during intimacy. There's not an equivalent. It's not even close. Not to mention Trump has a decades-long track record in the public eye, and we just found out about Graham Platner 20 minutes ago. But the most important thing with this, which blows my mind, is that he's got a literal Nazi tattoo, and you guys tolerated that. You're calling all of us Nazis for no reason, including Jewish people. Calling Stephen Miller a Nazi. Calling Jewish people Nazis for years. You get a guy with a actual SS tattoo, and you guys all went along with it until it was the last possible minute, and you had to get rid of him. Oh, it's priceless. It's priceless, and I wish it went on for a little bit longer. All right, let's play a cut. This is from Tom Elliott, who does Grabian, which is a clipping service, which does a great job. He put together some of P. Hustle's favorite or the best P. Hustle endorsements. Let's play cut 10, please.
5: We're not hiring a priest. We're hiring a senator. We're going to talk about f***ing tattoos and sexting. He gets a hall pass.
6: I don't give a f*** if somebody had a toxic relationship. Toxic relationships and tattoos and all of this shit. Talk about Susan Collins.
7: If he could be 100 times more f***ed up than he is, he'd never be as f***ed up as what we got in Washington now anyway.
8: I like Graham Platner. You like Graham Platner.
9: That's my kind of man. I would vote for Platner. Let's get some power. Yeah. Let's take over the Senate.
10: If this is going to be a character election in Maine, there is a question of character in continuing to support a president that is terrorizing immigrants.
26: I'm going
10: to
26: do everything I can to make sure that Graham Platner is the next senator from the state of Maine.
20: A big L for Bernie Sanders. Just for people, those of you who are not watching, that was Scott Galloway, who is a podcaster at NYU, professor, Jennifer Welch, podcaster, gets a lot of spins on the Marlowe Show. Bernie Sanders repeatedly, Elizabeth Warren, one of my favorite quotes of the year, that Graham Platner is her type of man.
11: Sonny Hostin talking about how it's about power and they like how he's powerful. They're such suckers. The Democrats thought this loser, because he's just masculine, because he comes off as toxically masculine, that means, oh, it's powerful. No, it's weak. He's all weak. He's a weak person. He's a nothing. He's a nobody. He shouldn't be in our Senate. And making it, if it's about character, well, anyone who supports Trump's got bad character. Good luck with that. Good luck with winning that one. A lot of people think Trump has exemplary character, considering all he's been through and how he keeps fighting for this country. All right, we're going to be very, very sad to see him go. And I don't know what to do. I'm just completely crestfallen here. I don't even know how to pursue the rest of the show at this point. I think the only thing that could soothe me is that now Democrats are fighting over James Tallarico. This was a cut that we found at Breitbart from Texas State Representative Yolanda Jones. Check this out, cut 11.
12: We are getting together and we're going to stand together, and hopefully Tallarico and the Texas Democratic Party will see that and they will listen to us, because Tallarico has given out money to white GOTV organizations and white infrastructure, but and Hispanic infrastructure, but he's not giving it to black infrastructure. And so either they'll listen or they won't. It takes money to get the vote out, right? Inspiration doesn't get the vote out. So Tallarico needs to pay for us to get our voters out. Only then does Tallarico have a chance to win. Everybody statewide and the Democratic Party has a black problem, whether they acknowledge it or not. And inspiration is not going to get us to the polls.
11: Basically, you have to pay black organizers, go out of your way to pay black organizers, or you're not going to be able to compete in Texas. And the black organizers are saying, we need to get the Democrat consultant money fanned out to the black organizers immediately. Pay us off or we won't help. They're in disarray in the Democrat Party, and I love to see it. We'll be right back with more.
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15: Graham Plattner is dropping out of the race for Maine's U.S. Senate seat.
16: Graham Plattner has dropped out of the Maine Senate race. Top Democrats, including Senate Minority Leader Chuck Schumer, called on him to step aside as an ex-girlfriend came forward, accusing him of breaking into her home and sexually assaulting her. He releases a video on his ex page denying any wrongdoing.
17: I have faced some very serious allegations, and I just want to make it clear, this is all false. The things that have been claimed did not happen.
16: Laura Winters reporting.
15: The U.S. has launched a second night of military strikes against Iran. Here's Mark Mayfield.
27: U.S. Central Command says it struck about 90 targets inside Iran late Wednesday, including air defense systems, naval targets, and drone storage sites. Iranian media says explosions were heard along the country's southern coast and on Iranian islands in the Persian Gulf.
15: It's going to be hot today, but some beaches may not be the best place to cool off. There are elevated bacteria levels in the water at several spots. According to the L.A. Department of Public Health, they say ocean water warning covers half a dozen beaches. Now, here's National Weather Service meteorologist Andrew Rourke with your Answer weather forecast.
28: Looking at only a few low clouds out there this morning, mostly in the Long Beach area. Those clouds will only last until mid-morning, and then skies will be mostly sunny for the rest of the day. High temperatures will be well above normal today, and a heat advisory is in effect for all areas except for the near shore area. Beaches today will warm up into the lower 70s. The rest of the coastal areas, however, will be in the mid-70s through the lower 80s. The valleys will be warmer still, with high temperatures in the upper 80s all the way to 101 degrees in the Woodland Hills, Chatsworth area.
15: 72 LA, 71 in Anaheim. 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
5: All right, brings me no pleasure to move on, talk about other stuff in the news. Hottest item right now, probably the Mexican president, Claudia Sheinbaum, threatening legal action against the United States because a ICE officer shot and killed a illegal alien in the U.S. This is by our establishment media being portrayed exactly how you'd expect, the framing it up with crying family members, suggesting this was just an immigrant fatally shot by ICE, noting that this is a news story that's taken over Mexican media. It's dominated the headlines, stirring outrage in Mexico. And buried in these articles, you'll find out exactly who this individual was, Lorenzo Salgado Araujo. 52-year-old Mexican national who was a construction worker in Houston was shot by ICE on July 7th during a traffic stop. But here's the thing, that ICE agents attempted to stop his work van as part of a target enforcement operation because he was an undocumented person with undocumented status. And he tried to evade arrest. And then his vehicle ran into a law enforcement vehicle. He rammed a law enforcement car. He ignored multiple verbal commands. And he clearly weaponized his van in an attempt to at least flee. But the reports are, at least from the officers, that he tried to run over an agent. So an ICE agent fired reportedly in self-defense, struck him in the abdomen, and he died. By the way, then he went to Ben Taub Hospital. That's where he died. And got treatment there from American Medical Facility. You've got to look up, is Ben Taub, which part of the world does Ben Taub come from? I took a dive into that. He's actually a Jewish person who is Austro-Hungarian, philanthropist. So that's what happens in America. You're an illegal alien. You come here. You benefit from America. You work here. ICE tries to round you up because you're here illegally. And then you ram your car into an agent, a car, whatever it is, evade arrest, not deal with the system that you've been benefiting from. Instead, try to choose to be violent with your vehicle, which is a weapon. And then you get shot and you get treated at Ben Taub Hospital. So anyway, maybe he's a terrific guy. Maybe he's just fantastic. And maybe this was just something that should never have happened. But it's one of these things where if you're an illegal alien and you get rounded up, ICE comes for you, you have no choice but you trust the process and understand that you're part of a system. And part of being in America doesn't just mean you get all of our freedoms, you get all of our government programs, you get the benefit from the greatest economy in the world, but it also means you've got laws. And if you break our laws and someone calls you out on it, you have to behave yourself and trust the process. This is something that I would recommend to anyone in your life, regardless of you're a legal alien or naturalized citizen or someone who is a daughter of the American Revolution. If law enforcement comes for you and they're giving you verbal commands and they're going to round you up, you got to deal with it. Stop doing what you're doing. Comply with the officers and you will survive. Interesting. Okay, so now we're going to get sued. How do you think that's going to go for Mexico if Mexico does that? Also, pretty amazing. I mentioned briefly on the show yesterday that Trump wants to cut off all trade with Spain because they're not spending enough on NATO. And he wants to reward Turkey by giving them F-35s, which I objected to on yesterday's show, because they overpay into NATO.

0: the golden opportunity for him, almost a gift to him, to say, listen, I told you I was the fighter that's going to fix things. And when he got, you know, initial blowback from his own party, you know, he crumbled. You know, I was making predictions yesterday that he wasn't going to drop out, you know, because, you know, an innocent man doesn't drop out. So there must be some credibility to this, you know, allegation. And there's other allegations out there, too, Scott, that I think that he was worried about as well. So,
1: all right. I want to talk to you about some reporting from the main wire. You are, and I want to make sure I underscore, this is reporting that you all are picking up on the ground, and I think you're still working on it, perhaps. But it has to do with this question. I've heard this question from a lot of people. Well, if Graham Plattner is credibly accused of what is essentially breaking and entering and rape by this person, is law enforcement going to get involved in this? So that's kind of a top-line question. You've got some reporting on what you're hearing might have been some communications between the Attorney General of Maine and at least Plattner's campaign, if not Plattner directly. What can you tell us about that for the record?
0: The Maine Wire has from multiple sources that there was a call placed from the Attorney General's Aaron Fry's office here in Maine to Plattner that if he did not drop out, that they would bring charges against him for this sexual assault allegation. So, you know, like I said, yesterday I was thinking that he was going to stay in, and then when this rumor started coming out that the AG called him and said, hey, you could be facing charges against that, all of a sudden it looks like they did a reversal. And he did drop out of the race. But it begs the question, shouldn't he be prosecuted no matter what?
1: Well, that is a question. I just want to make sure I understand this reporting correctly. The Maine Wire has multiple sources saying that the Attorney General told Graham Plattner, drop out or face prosecution. And you all feel confident in this reporting, and you're reporting it out on the Maine Wire. So now Plattner has said he's suspending his campaign, but to your point, I'm not sure it should matter whether he is in or out of a campaign. If he actually broke into a woman's house uninvited and raped her against her will, then it should matter whether he's on a ballot or not. It should only matter whether he broke Maine law. What can you tell us about your plans at the Maine Wire to follow up with the Attorney General's office about this? Because to me, if they were willing to threaten charges in the first place, then that means they had already decided this had reached the threshold at least of, you know, we need to look into this, right?
0: Well, last night I submitted a Freedom of Information Act to the Attorney General's office asking for all of their phone records. So we're waiting to get that information back. And, you know, you can make it really easy for the Attorney General's office. You know, you don't have to dig up all this information, just, you know, confirm that, you know, A.G. Fry or a representative of his from his office reached out to Plattner or one of Plattner's campaign people, and we can, you know, make this go away real quick. But, you know, like I said, we've got this from multiple sources, so, you know, and we've reported it, so, you know, it's a breaking news story, and we're working on it.
1: So right now the Attorney General of Maine, Fry, has not confirmed or denied the existence of this call that you have from multiple sources. Is that right?
0: That is correct. That is correct.
1: Okay. All right. We're talking to John Featherston from the Maine Wire. John, I got to... Go ahead, sir.
0: I was going to say, keep in mind that A.G. Fry was appointed by the current governor, Governor Janet Mills, who originally ran against Plattner for this seat. So, the Democrat Party here in Maine is in total chaos. They don't know what to do. They're going to hold a convention. They don't know how people are going to be vetted as candidates. They really, really don't know what they want to do. The only thing very obvious is the Democrats wanted Plattner off the ballot. That was the only thing that very, very evident. And, you know, it begs the question, did, you know, Mills, you know, tell Fry to pick up the phone and call Plattner? And that's what we're investigating right now.
1: Well, we're going to follow your reporting very closely on this, because if the Attorney General made that call and you're able to track that down and they don't follow up on the possible criminality of this, to me that would be a scandal in and of itself. We're talking to John Featherston from the Maine Wire, who's tracking this whole unfolding Graham Plattner Maine Senate race chaos. The Democrats, as you noted, are trying to figure out what to do next. A number of possible replacements for Plattner have emerged, including this guy, Troy Jackson, who seems to be pushed by the Plattner wing of the party as kind of the next man up here from this, you know, supposed working class progressive wing of the Democratic Party. I want you to listen to this cut of Troy Jackson. He was on MS Now answering a question about his previous support for Plattner. Let's hear that in cut number one.
2: Let me ask you, because you campaigned with Graham Plattner during your bid for governor, even as all of these other controversies surfaced, old Reddit posts downplaying sexual assault in the military, since covered up tattoo resembling a Nazi symbol, he denied knowing what it meant, as well as allegations from past girlfriends about physically aggressive behavior, he denied those. But why were none of those controversies a breaking point for you?
3: I think the old Reddit post, I think even the tattoo, you know, there were plausible things that, you know, people can change and things like that.
1: Okay, that's Troy Jackson, who's going to face these questions if he becomes the next man up here for the Democrats. He's going to face these questions for the rest of the fall. Is that going to fly, that kind of an answer? Is that going to fly in a main Senate race?
0: No, I don't think it will. You know, a little background on Troy. He is the former state Senate president. He's been in, you know, Augusta politics for generations now. He ran for governor in this last election cycle, and he came in last, running against the establishment. There is no more establishment guy in Maine than Troy Jackson. He will tell you that he's a fifth-generation logger. He hasn't been in the logging business in a real long, long time. You know, he was happy to campaign with Plattner and Bernie Sanders, and, you know, ride that wave of momentum. But, you know, there's a lot of, you know, when he was the Senate president, he was overbilling, you know, the state for his expenses. He was caught doing that. He's had some, you know, egregious missteps here in Maine. Please have him be the nominee, because it would be great theater here in Maine, because He's not as, you know, to know him, he's a nice man, but he's not a good quality candidate. He's not going to become the next senator from Maine, that's for sure. So.
1: We got about 10 seconds here, John. I'll just ask you, of the names that are in the pool, Troy Jackson, this Nirav Shah, who's sort of the main version of Dr. Fauci, Sheena Bellows, Dan Cleven, Jordan Wood, David Costello. A lot of these names are not household names, of course, but you'll know who they are. In your opinion, which is most likely to emerge from some undemocratic process here to replace Plattner?
0: I would tell you that Troy Jackson is the front runner, followed very closely by Dr. Shah, because Dr. Shah actually got the most votes for the gubernatorial race for the Democrat side, but because of ranked choice voting, he didn't win. So he does have name appeal here in the state of Maine.
1: John Featherston from the Maine Wire. The breaking news is that they've got sources, and they're reporting and following up on this reporting that there may have been some interaction between the Attorney General of Maine and Graham Plattner about the possibility of charges being filed against Plattner for this rape allegation. John, we'll look for you to update us on that as soon as you can. Thanks for coming by today. I want to welcome a new partner to the Scott Jennings Show, Noble Gold Investments. 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
1: A little breaking news here on Thursday, July the 9th. We are keeping an eye on the courtroom out in Utah, where this preliminary hearing has been going on all week. To determine whether Tyler Robinson is going to face a full murder trial, as he has been accused of being the person who assassinated our friend Charlie Kirk. Now, some of the most riveting evidence is in the courtroom right now, being played for people in the courtroom. And it is video of Tyler Robinson's lover, Lance Twiggs. And the courtroom, this is unfolding, by the way, as we speak. So we have a little bit of the audio of that. I'm going to play that for you. It's not the greatest quality. We're just pulling this now. But I want you to hear it and then a couple of notes that have come out of this as it unfolds. So let's hear a little bit of Twiggs and then we'll come back.
14: This is fine.
15: Okay. My name is Lance Twiggs.
14: And do you know Tyler Robinson?
15: Yes, I do. I do.
14: And this is the same Tyler Robinson that's been charged with the shooting of Charlie Kirk?
15: Yes.
14: And would you say when you first met Tyler?
15: I think it was 2023. I've known him longer than that, though. That was, I think, the first time I met him in person.
16: Okay. And will you describe your relationship with Tyler when you first met him, anyway?
15: When I first met him, I didn't know him super well. He was just a new roommate, so I knew he knew my friend group, and I knew he liked playing games, but that's about it when we first, like when he first moved in.
16: Okay.
1: All right, what you're seeing and hearing there is video and audio of Lance Twiggs. He was the lover of Tyler Robinson, the accused here. So this testimony is unfolding in the courtroom. I'm going to tell you a few things that have also come out of this testimony. Number one, Lance Twiggs admitted under oath that Tyler Robinson was engraving bullets not long before the assassination. Now, you might remember that the casings on the day of Charlie's murder said, quote, "Hey, fascist, catch," and contained other messages. So apparently in this testimony, Lance Twiggs has admitted that Tyler Robinson was engraving bullets. On top of that, and I'm, by the way, I want to give a shout out here to a Nick Sorter, who is on X, at Nick Sorter. I follow along his updates throughout the day, and he's providing a few here. He says that Lance Twiggs has confirmed under oath that he found a note on Tyler Robinson's desk on September the 10th, admitting that he left to go, quote, "take out Charlie Kirk." It says, the note said, "If you're reading this per my text, then I am so sorry. I left the house this morning on a mission. I am likely dead or facing a lengthy prison sentence. I had the opportunity to take out Charlie Kirk, and I took it. I don't know if I will have succeeded, but I had hoped to make it home to you. I wish we could have lived in a world where this did not feel necessary. I wish I could have stayed for you and lived our lives together." That is sworn testimony about the note that Tyler Robinson had left for Lance Twiggs. They are also admitting in court major text messages. This is being admitted to the courtroom right now. Lance Twiggs replying to a text message from Tyler Robinson saying, "You weren't the one who did it, right?" And Tyler says, "This is Tyler Robinson. I'm sorry." And then Twiggs says, "I thought they caught the person." And then Tyler Robinson says, "No, they grabbed some crazy old dude and interrogated someone." So what you are seeing unfolding in the courtroom in Utah is evidence, riveting, clear, direct evidence that Tyler Robinson murdered Charlie Kirk. Now, I recognize that many of you may have seen lots of conspiracy theories out there about this case, and I'm sorry about that, because it seems to me that what is true is what's being played out in the courtroom right now, that Tyler Robinson, at least according to the evidence that we're seeing, is the murderer of Charlie Kirk. So we'll keep you updated on the case, and as we all sadly relive Charlie's assassination. More to come after this. Scott Jennings here on Salem.
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23: With SRN News, I'm Bob Agnew in Washington. The U.S. has launched new airstrikes against Iran, and Tehran responded by targeting Gulf countries once again. The exchange of fire threatening an interim deal intended to help end the war in the Middle East. Meanwhile, Ukrainian drones battered Russian oil facilities and set more oil tankers on fire.
24: Ukraine has hit more Russian oil facilities as well as setting two oil tankers ablaze in the Sea of Azov. The drone strikes on oil infrastructure across Russia have triggered a fuel crisis with gasoline shortages and fuel rationing in multiple regions. The strikes come a day after President Donald Trump pledged to grant Ukraine a license to manufacture the Patriot air defense systems. A top Ukrainian official, meanwhile, cautioned that it could take a year or more for the country to produce Patriot interceptor missiles. I'm Karen Shemas.
23: And this is SRN News.
25: On Salem News Channel, principled voices are shaping today's conversation. Scott Jennings brings clarity to the toughest debates. Josh Hammer's blistering commentary puts politics and culture on trial. 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
26: This is Hugh Hewitt for townhall.com. Teaching constitutional law is a joy. Every semester since 1996, my students hear that con law ought to be their most interesting class during their 3 years of law school. This year, the court issued 67 majority opinions. Because district court judge issued bolts out of the blue on a regular basis, there's a perception abroad that the judiciary is becoming politicized. Our highest court, however, is an enormous force for stability in the country that just turned 250 years old. The most significant of this term's cases may well turn out to be NRSC versus the FEC, which held that the provisions of the Federal Election Campaign Act restricting the amount of money a party can spend in direct coordination with a candidate's campaign, those restrictions were unconstitutional. And that breathes much-needed life into the two major political parties, which indeed need that lift. The Supreme Court has gone about its work successfully and will be back at it in October. The Republic of Laws and Not of Men carries on.
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1: Thursday, July the 9th. Thanks for being with us here on Common Sense for the American People. Quick check of the headlines. We're watching the unfolding testimony in the Charlie Kirk murder hearing going on out in Utah. Absolutely riveting evidence coming out of this conversation that's being aired in the courtroom right now with Lance Twiggs, who was Tyler Robinson's lover. all of this evidence, what he is talking about in this under oath testimony, is extremely damning. Makes pretty clear that Robinson confessed to Lance Twiggs, that he in fact did murder Charlie Kirk. We'll keep an eye on all of this for you. The United States and Iran exchanging fire for a second consecutive day. The hostilities continue. The peace process, the ceasefire, that all seems to be obliterated at the moment. Both countries are intensifying their attacks. U.S. military says overnight it struck more than 170 targets in Iran over the previous 48 hours. Jordan, which hosts some U.S. military, but had not been a target for Iran, said it had intercepted Iranian missiles in its airspace. Iran also says it's firing at targets in Qatar, Kuwait, and Bahrain. So fighting between the United States and Iran is getting more intense by the hour. And finally, Spain decides to pay up following President Trump's pressure. The Spanish government caving after the president threatened to halt all trade between the two nations. And President Trump says they have decided to make more contributions to NATO after all. Here to talk about what's going on at NATO, what's going on in Iran and Ukraine and all things national security, our friend, the VP of National Security at the Heritage Foundation and former Trump Deputy National Security Advisor, Victoria Coates. Victoria, thanks for your time today. Let's start with the breaking news on this uptick in intensity between of the fighting between the U.S. and Iran. How long do you think we should expect this back and forth to go on?
4: Well, Scott, great to be with you. I hope you had a wonderful Independence Day, and all the Salem family did. But I think what we're going to see is, you know, this is the choice of the Iranians. You know, the president was very frank that he wanted a diplomatic solution, and they just simply weren't agreeing to the things that he had the right to demand, given that we had won the military conflict by any conceivable metric. And so he has resumed. And what's interesting to me is we have certainly escalated. And you saw, you know, 70 strikes, 80 strikes, now over 100 strikes. The things they're hitting are different. They're hitting the train line that goes out and actually connects Iran with Russia and China. They're hitting the command post in the port of Kandahar. It's going to make that harder and harder for the Iranians to move. And what are they doing? They're shooting pot shots, you know, at Kuwait and Bahrain, which is a nuisance, but they are being intercepted. And now they're shelling the Jordanians. And it's having little or no effect. What they're also not doing is they're not targeting Israel right now. They are running really low on munitions. This is really, really different from the first week in March.
1: So what I'm hearing you say is that, in fact, the U.S. did achieve something militarily here. They've dramatically degraded the Iranian capacity to threaten their neighbors. Is that right?
4: Indeed. And that was one of the president's goals, is that they would not be able to project power outside their borders the way they've been accustomed to doing. And I think we've certainly seen that with Hezbollah. The Houthi have been remarkably muted throughout this whole process. And then, you know, Hamas is totally consumed with trying to survive in Gaza, not with trying to actually carry out attacks or target Americans. So I certainly don't like what they're doing. I think we should stop them, and I think we can do that. But they are a shadow of what they were the second week in February.
1: Now, I am looking at the latest data here on oil, and I guess the assumption was that if fighting resumed, we might see a spike in oil prices. Today, crude oil is down almost 3%, about $2. It's trading at $71.48 a barrel. I would note it was $80 a barrel when Donald Trump took over. Are you surprised that we haven't seen a spike in the oil markets today? What does that tell us about the flow of oil that's still able to get through the strait there, even though we have some exchange of fire?
4: Yeah, I think what we're seeing is literally the last couple of weeks of a reasonably free flow of oil out of the Gulf has almost created a glut. And the Energy Information Agency, the EIA, out of the Department of Energy, just published an incredible graph today of the increase in U.S. oil sales in 2025. We went up to, I think, 3.6 million barrels a day. 10 years ago, that was 9 and change. And we are now, by a significant margin, the world's largest oil producer, way ahead, both
9: Saudi and Russia are around 9 and change, where we were 10 years ago, and now we're well over 13. So I think we are, you know, pumping like crazy. That means we can export more, that we are importing even less, although, as you know, it's a global market. But that is just such a huge change. And if we keep that up, and, you know, Secretary Bergen and Secretary Wright and President Trump keep doing the good deregulatory work that they're doing to encourage domestic production, sky's the limit for us in 2026. So I think a combination of getting some of that product out of the Gulf and our increased production has really helped stabilize things.
1: That voice you're hearing, Victoria Coates, the Vice President of National Security at the Heritage Foundation, one of the most experienced national security voices in the conservative movement today. Victoria, you watched the NATO summit, and we had a kerfluffle between the President and Spain. Spain was being somewhat recalcitrant about, I think, paying their dues, and the President said, I'm cutting off all trade with Spain. And then he said they caved, and they've decided to pay up. What do you know about our situation with Spain right now?
9: Well, shockingly, yes, they decided they didn't want to lose one of their major trading partners. And the other issue they face is we have a couple of naval bases that Spain hosts, and they get a lot of income from that. And the president essentially said that he was not going to use those anymore. We at Heritage helpfully suggested some islands controlled by Morocco to the south of Spain could be a more desirable, reliable partner. And amazingly, Spain fell into place. But I think we really should keep an eye on Spain. It's obviously one of the top half dozen European economies. They can be hugely helpful to us, particularly in Latin America, but their current socialist leadership is a disaster. So I think, you know, Pedro Sanchez, is the prime minister's wife, is under indictment for corruption, as is, I believe, his brother. And they're circling his mentor, the former prime minister, Zapatero, and they're circling ever closer to him. So I'm very hopeful that the Spanish people are going to say, "This, we've had enough of this craziness," and they're cuddling up to China and doing all sorts of bad things. So I'm happy they had a change of heart about NATO contributions, but I'd like to see much bigger changes in Madrid.
1: Last issue for you, Victoria. We saw some interaction between the president and Zelensky from Ukraine. We heard Marco Rubio say at this summit that we now may have a window where some negotiations could occur to end the conflict. And the president said he was going to permit American defense contractors to make Patriot missiles directly for Ukraine. What do you make of the situation between Ukraine and Russia? And are we on the brink of perhaps an opening here to get this thing solved?
9: Yeah, after 10 years, it's hard for me to get optimistic about Ukraine, although I would love to, for their sake, stop talking about them. But in this case, you know, I'm old enough to remember in January or early February of 2025 when we had that Oval Office meeting that the president referenced. And it was tough, and everyone was clutching their pearls and saying, oh, my goodness, Donald Trump is going to hand Ukraine to Vladimir Putin on a silver platter. Well, the opposite has happened in the last 18 months. That tough love had an effect. And, you know, Zelensky has started manufacturing these long-range attack drones. And what the president announced was a willingness to give them the license to start manufacturing the PAC-3 interceptors for the Patriots. Because we only make 60 a month, and they fire off 70 a month. So that math doesn't work. And if they can start scale manufacturing, we get a cut of them. So that starts to replenish our supplies that are so low now after 4.5 years of war. So this is a win-win. And Biden refused to do it. He thought it would be too provocative to Putin. But this is, I think, President Trump helping the Ukrainians to help themselves.
1: Victoria Coates, Vice President of National Security over at Heritage, former Deputy National Security Advisor to President Trump. Thanks for your time today. We'll have you back soon.
9: Sounds good. Thanks, Scott.
1: All right. See you later, Victoria. 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
1: Thursday, July the 9th. Thanks for listening here. A little bit of breaking news edition of the Scott Jennings Show as we watch what's going on in the courtroom in Utah. I've got an eye on it. Also have an eye on a couple of X accounts that are tracking along with the videotaped testimony that's being played in the courtroom right now of Lance Twiggs. You may have heard this name if you've been following the case of the murder of Charlie Kirk. You may have heard this name, Lance Twiggs. He is the lover of Tyler Robinson, the alleged murderer. And they've been playing this now for the last several minutes. According to our friend Nick Sorter, who's providing some real-time stenography of what's going on here, he says that Twiggs testifies that he does believe the security camera photos appear to show Tyler Robinson at Utah Valley University during Charlie Kirk's murder. Here's the quote. "That looks like him in terms of the shoes he's wearing, the sunglasses. I don't think I'd specifically seen him wearing the hat, but he was usually wearing a hat and then jeans. So, yeah, it definitely, especially the bottom, the last two, definitely do look like him." So you've got Lance Twiggs identifying Tyler Robinson in that security camera footage that you may have seen. Also, Lance Twiggs, in his videotape testimony, says that Robinson was acting, quote, erratically after allegedly killing Charlie Kirk. In this video, Twiggs said that Robinson told him that he, quote, wishes he hadn't done it. And Twiggs said, "I just asked him in person if what he said was true the night before," asking whether or not it was true that he, when he admitted that he had killed Charlie Kirk. And then Robinson replied, "It was." And Twiggs says Robinson started crying a little bit and said he wished he hadn't done it. And then Twiggs says eventually Robinson said that he would talk to his parents or turn himself over. So what you are seeing play out in Utah today and other days this week is pretty damning evidence that there is no great grand conspiracy here. That, in fact, Tyler Robinson, the man who has been arrested for the murder of Charlie Kirk, did go to the campus and shoot Charlie Kirk in the neck. We're going to keep tracking all this evidence. By the way, I just have to tell you all, this is incredibly hard to relive for a lot of people. We talked to Andrew Colvett yesterday. Charlie's a good friend. And there have been other friends of Charlie in the courtroom. I myself have been remembering, after watching all of this evidence and testimony, the day that this happened last September. I was on the air with all of you when we found out Charlie had been shot. And then the show ended. We didn't know what Charlie's fate was that day, during that hour I was on the air with you here on Salem. And then I had to get in a car and go over to CNN. And by the time I got there, just a few minutes after that, and we got on the air over at CNN, we had to report that Charlie had passed away. And so I've been remembering all those emotions that day and what we were all feeling together as a conservative community as we learned about what had happened to our friend. It's been rather dismaying, to say the least, to see so many bad actors in the world out there who, for their own personal self-aggrandizement, for their own personal enrichment, for their own personal need to grind axes, have created such chaos and conspiracy around this case. A lot of people out there. A lot of people out there using this case to make themselves more prominent, to impugn the character of others, to go after Erica Kirk, which has been one of the most despicable things about all this. Erica lost her husband their children lost their father. And you have people out there attacking Erica and impugning her character and claiming she had something to do with it and on and on and on. Just absolute garbage. Garbage. So what I want to do here with this case this week and as the trial unfolds is bring you the facts. And the facts today, as we know it, is that there's damning evidence in the courtroom that Tyler Robinson murdered Charlie Kirk, and we've, I think, passed the threshold of probable cause, which is what they're looking for as they seek to go on to a full murder trial. More to come after this. It's Scott Jennings on Salem. Stay with us.
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6: Graham Plattner drops out of the Maine Senate race.
7: Hey, everyone. It's Graham Plattner here.
18: That's Graham Plattner in a video on his X page with the announcement that he is dropping out of the Maine Senate race.
7: I think as many of you know, over the past couple days, I have faced some very serious allegations, and I just want to make it clear, this is all false.
18: A group of high-ranking Democrats urged him to step aside after an ex-girlfriend accused him of breaking into her house and sexually assaulting her. Plattner denies it.
7: The things that have been claimed did not happen. It's not real.
18: Laura Winters reporting.
6: Boyle Heights residents are expected to pack a community meeting today as officials talk about the massive warehouse fire. Elected officials and officials from Lineage Logistics will discuss the cleanup process at the destroyed cold storage facility. Mayor Karen Bass is among the officials scheduled to attend the meeting at Stevenson Middle School at 6 p.m. Because of space limitations, anyone who wants to attend should register in advance. Now, here's National Weather Service meteorologist Andrew Rourke with your Answer weather forecast.
19: It'll be quite the warm day today with heat advisories in effect for everywhere except for the nearshore area. The beaches will be in the lower 70s, but the rest of the coastal areas will be in the mid-70s to the lower 80s. Even warmer in the valleys, with most temperatures in the upper 80s all the way to 101 degrees in the western San Fernando Valley.
6: 79 L.A., 78 Santa Ana. Larry Marino in the Answer Newsroom.
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21: I like that quote, Eddie. 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
22: Thank you, Dennis. 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
21: Folks, I put my wife and son in Dr. Simon's capable hands. There's no better recommendation. 892-SMILE. 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
8: When Abraham Lincoln was elected president in 1860, America stood on the edge of collapse. Over the next 4 years, the Civil War claimed more than 700,000 lives and tested whether our republic could endure. As the war drew to a close, Lincoln looked beyond victory. He looked toward healing. In his second inaugural address, he challenged the nation, "Let us strive on to bind up the nation's wounds, to achieve and cherish a just and lasting peace." Lincoln understood that preserving the greatest experiment in self-government required more than winning a war. It required the character to restore what had been broken. More than 160 years later, America

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10: Welcome back to the Hugh Hewitt Show. I'm guest host Kurt Schlichter. You know me by my bumper music. That's Husker Du with its hit, Turn on the News. Oh, yeah. Savoring it. Now, I am very, very excited to have my next guest. He's the White House correspondent for Axios. You can follow him at Mark A. Caputo on the Twitter machine. Mark, welcome to the show.
11: Thanks for having me, Kurt. How are you?
10: Oh, I'm doing great. Now, Mark, I'm going to say two words, and I want you to go off. Those words are Graham Plattner.
11: I mean, what can be said that hasn't already been said? What I said last month on CNN, sorry to name check myself in a prior media hit, is he's a great example of just how modern-day presidential races, or better said, modern-day political races, are marketing campaigns. Yes. And you get these slick marketers and consultants who decide to sell a candidate in the same way that maybe Coca-Cola sells soda or McDonald's sells hamburgers. They basically have the candidate as a product, and they find different ways to put him in front of the buyer and make them want to buy, the voter. And so what they did is they just created this elaborate story around a guy who had just like loads and loads of faults and flaws, and they were under the misimpression that voters didn't care. There was some truth to that, but they didn't do enough vetting of this guy, and there were just so many red flags that what makes Graham Plattner unique is just the myriad number of issues. I mean, a Nazi tattoo, he sort of lied about it, allegations of being a bad boyfriend, then allegations of having raped a girlfriend or sexually assaulted or whatever term people are going to use. It just went on and on. And finally, it's making me sneeze. It was so of a sort of live slow motion.
10: Well, Gesundheit in his favorite language, German.
11: Yeah, there we go. Yeah, it's just really kind of astounding. And ultimately, it's a good example of how I don't want to rip on Brooklyn too much, but how sort of the Brooklyn intellectual set had decided that this guy is an example of working class voters when he really wasn't. And eventually all the scandals just became too much. And the bottom line here is like, maybe some traditional campaigning, traditional political party politics and traditional vetting actually does make a difference.
10: Mark, tell me if you think I'm wrong. Here's my theory. My theory is all this stuff about socialists, the new socialists, that's also a branding exercise, because if you look at the politics between the socialists and the normal Democrats, or the Democrats that the socialists are replacing, it's not too big it's not a yawning chasm. I think it's a branding exercise designed to have young people, give young people a path to essentially overthrow the Democrat gerontocracy, exemplified by people like Nancy Pelosi and all the other older Democrats who've held their places, frankly, far too long. What do you think?
11: I think that's true in some respects. In other respects, the ones who are running as DSA candidates, Democratic Socialists of America, they are more leftist. And notably, the real bright dividing line here is Zionism, is Israel. And you saw Plattner really sort of embrace that. And that's a bit of a dog whistle for these leftist candidates and their leftist voters. And don't get me wrong, Israel is polling less favorably than it has in my lifetime. I'm 53, covered politics for 30 years, never seen anything like it. But that's sort of a dog whistle. I think when you say now, when you're a Democratic Socialist, by and large, those voters and those politicians tend to be rather anti-Israel, and they use the word Zionist as a slur, as a derogatory word.
10: Oh, I think these Democratic Socialists have a lot of kind of third world pinko academic nonsense of the kind that I've been dealing with since I was in college in the 80s. I think you're right about the anti-Semitism. So, I mean, wait, the guy who got himself a Totenkopf tattoo doesn't like Jews? Who would have thunk it?
11: Sorry for laughing.
10: Do you see a lane here for someone who is both young, and I'm writing about this at Town Hall Monday, so obviously I see a lane, someone who is both young and who's not, going to grab the 20 side of all these 80-20 issues, like these DSA guys who've been very successful in their deep blue, the deep blue places where they've taken out Democrats. Do you see a lane for a normal Democrat?
11: I do. I think this is what primaries are for, and we're going to see that play out. I know it's fashionable for folks on the right to hate on Alexandria Ocasio-Cortez. Yes, she is of the left, but she's demonstrated kind of a remarkable ability to work with other Democrats and not be so sort of leftist. I wouldn't count her out of the presidential conversation. Not saying she's going to be the nominee, but she's going to have to be part of the conversation. But in the end, I think the most recent poll on the Democrat side showed that Kamala Harris right now is looks like the sort of nominal leader in a crowded field. And notably, back to the Israel issue, Harris just last week, as my colleagues had reported at Axios, began reaching out to pro-Palestine demonstrators and activists, critics of Israel, to build some bridges. So she sees that as being an important constituency that she snubbed during her brief bid in 2024. But if she decides to run again, Kamala Harris is certainly going to be courting them this time. How she walks that tightrope is another matter.
10: Well, in what universe is the Democrat Party going to not pick a black woman of color with leftist credentials and instead go with, you know, California's own Patrick Bateman? I don't see it. It's got to be Kamala Harris. There's literally no one else. The question is whether Alexandria Ocasio-Cortez is going to be vice president.
11: I don't know. One of the things I've learned is don't judge a primary too much before it happens. Heck, we're not even through the midterms. But yeah, certainly, and certainly in the social media space, which demonstrates or is a place to demonstrate a lot of the activist base's views, the fact that Kamala Harris is a black woman is going to make it a little, very difficult, at least among those voters and those influencers and those people on social media, among them, to run if you happen to be a white male. I'm not saying it cancels them out. I'm not saying that Gavin Newsom won't be the nominee, but they're going to have to really, just as Kamala Harris is going to have to carefully walk that tightrope between the sort of pro and anti-Israel sides, the white male candidates, should they run, are going to have to figure out, if she's the candidate that they're running against, how to message and how to conduct themselves. That also is going to be a very difficult thing to watch, and well, we're going to be covering it every step of the way.
10: Well, we only got about 15, 20 seconds left. Do you think the Republicans are competent enough to use Graham Plattner as a bat to beat Democrats around the skull for the next 4 months, or do you think they're going to blow it as usual?
11: Well, objection to the form of the question, but I think certainly Plattner is going to be part of the conversation for a while. But you know, out of sight, out of mind. Chevalier, the Democratic Socialist candidate for Congress in New York, is probably going to occupy a lot of headspace of Republican consultants and candidates.
10: Well, thank you, Mark Caputo. He is the Axios White House correspondent. Joining us here on the Hugh Hewitt Show, I'm guest host Kurt Schlichter. You need to stick around. We've got a lot more mockery of Graham Plattner to come.
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12: 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Breaking news.
13: A heat advisory will continue through tomorrow for many inland and valley communities. High temperatures expected to break triple digits today, and it's set to get even worse next week.
14: Try to avoid going outside during the hottest part of the day, probably from 11 to 3.
13: That's Dr. Manish Mehta, family medicine physician with Optum.
14: Stay hydrated, stay in the shade as much as possible, wear loose clothing.
13: An extreme heat watch will start on Tuesday and run through Thursday. The National Weather Service says it could hit 112 next week in the San Fernando Valley, Santa Clarita Valley, San Gabriel Valley, and parts of the high desert. It's getting hot inland, but some beaches may not be the best place to cool off. There are elevated bacteria levels in the water at several spots. LA County Department of Public Health says an ocean water warning covers over a half dozen beaches. Those include Ramirez Creek at Paradise Cove in Malibu, Mother's Beach in Marina del Rey, Inner Cabrillo Beach in San Pedro, and the beach around the Santa Monica Pier. Meanwhile, an environmental group is suing California air regulators, claiming changes to the state's carbon market unfairly benefits companies that pollute. Communities for a Better Environment says that the California Air Resources Board did not complete all the required environmental reviews. Now, here's National Weather Service meteorologist Andrew Rourke with your answer weather forecast.
15: High temperatures will be well above normal today, and a heat advisory is in effect for all areas except for the near shore area. Beaches today will warm up into the lower 70s. The rest of the coastal areas, however, will be in the mid-70s through the lower 80s. The valleys will be warmer still, with high temperatures in the upper 80s all the way to 101 degrees in the Woodland Hills, Chatsworth area.
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20: When Abraham Lincoln was elected president in 1860, America stood on the edge of collapse. Over the next 4 years, the Civil War claimed more than 700,000 lives and tested whether our republic could endure. As the war drew to a close, Lincoln looked beyond victory. He looked toward healing. In his second inaugural address, he challenged the nation. Let us strive on to bind up the nation's wounds, to achieve and cherish a just and lasting peace. Lincoln understood that preserving the greatest experiment in self-government required more than winning a war. It required the character to restore what had been broken. More than 160 years later, America still faces division. The question is not whether we'll disagree. The question

0: messages online, the way he roughs up women, and now, like, what's why did you go in on this dirtbag? But yeah, it's like, this is your legacy, P. Hustle, and now adios, trash bag.
1: Oh, P. Hustle in the house. I'm Kurt Schlichter, guest hosting for the great Hugh Hewitt. Loving some Fetterman, man. He's not holding back. And we're not holding back. We got about 2.5 hours to go, so stick around.
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1: Welcome back to the Hugh Hewitt Show. I'm guest host Kurt Schlichter, senior columnist over at townhall.com. Check out my columns. I got a great one about Graham Plattner today. And I'd like to welcome my next guest, Eliana Johnson, editor-in-chief of the Washington Free Beacon. Follow her at Eliana, E-L-I-A-N-A-Y, Johnson. Eliana, I'm just going to throw two words out there for you. I've been doing this, and I'm going to do it all day. Graham Plattner, go!
14: Fraud. if you need a one-word reply, if that's the game we're playing. I mean, Kurt, what can I say? Not surprised by this outcome, given that progressive political operatives literally went to Maine in search of a candidate they could sell as a man of the people, and they found a boarding school expellee, I would say dropout, but, you know, he got kicked out, and then tried to repackage him and sell him as, working class when... working class oyster farmer, when he is the grandson of a world renowned architect. He went to a Tony boarding school and then to a private high school, to George Washington University, one of the most expensive colleges in the country, and came back to Maine with a hobby oyster farm where his business partner brags about having a liminal experience with seafood at the age of 4 years old. Wow. And drinking forage spring water. So, let's just say, he is not the man he was casting himself as on the campaign trail. So this is not really a surprising outcome. But I think what it really took for Democrats to ditch him was polling showing that he was not all that competitive against Susan Collins, who is typically polled, 9 to 10 points behind where she ends up on the ballot.
1: Well, Eliana, look, I'm a guy and I was in the Army for a long time. I know who this guy is. I took one look at him and go, this is the guy I had. This is part of the 10% of the guys who I had to spend 90% of my time dealing with. Okay. And I think a lot of guys got that. But if you look at the B-roll, behind Plattner when he's on board, platform, it's all these gray-haired women in their 60s smiling broadly, It looks like they, just took a break from operating their local patchouli emporium. My question is, to you, a woman who identifies as a woman, because I guess we're doing that now in society, why do women fall for this guy?
14: I am the wrong woman to ask that question.
1: Well, and look, my wife's Cuban. I asked her, and she almost cut me.
14: Yeah, I am the wrong woman to ask that question. But I think what you see in those crowds, and particularly on the right side of that first video you played, you see a lot of downwardly mobile young people with nose piercings and tattoos. And I do think that's the crowd he attracts because that's what he is. In three generations, his family went from a world-renowned architect. His grandfather designed windows on the world and chairs that sell for tens of thousands of dollars, to his father, an Ivy League educated lawyer, to Graham Plattner, who dropped out, was kicked out of boarding school and I don't believe finished college at George Washington University, and now, lives off veterans benefits, because I think we can see he's a compulsive liar and mentally damaged in serious ways. He's an incredibly damaged individual who was trying to take the people of Maine and the Democratic Party for a ride.
1: So what do you think the Democrats in Maine are going to do? Are they going to, get a P hustle too, in the form of this Troy Jackson, who's got his own allegations about dealing with women out there,
14: or are they bottle throwing,
1: and there's worse. If all you know is about the bottle throwing, that's like the iceberg, right? A guy who throws bottles at women does like worse things to women. I think that's a safe bet, but if you or might they go for Janet Mills, one of these ancient geriatric retreads that they're comfortable with? What do you think they're going to do?
14: I actually think the party's in a tough position because for all of Plattner's flaws, he actually was a real political talent. He's charismatic. He had some real verbal dexterity on the stump, fielding questions, and he energized voters, as you saw in those videos. And he was able to unite the far left of the Democratic Party and the DSA, Israel-hating lunatic wing, and eventually the establishment wing. And I think the party's going to have trouble finding another figure who can raise money and energize the party in a similar way. You saw even the popular sitting governor of the state, Janet Mills, who's 77 years old, Schumer's pick, could not really mount a primary bid against Plattner. So the challenge is to find a successor candidate who has some talent, who can unite both wings of the party, and who can raise real money. That's not actually easy. And Susan Collins is a formidable competitor with a lot of money behind her. I'd much rather be the Republicans than the Democrats right now.
1: Well, I agree with you. Do you think we've seen the last of Graham Plattner, or is he going to launch his own podcast with a visit to Candace Owens to complain how the Jews are to blame?
14: Yeah, I suspect the next place he turns up is Tucker Carlson. Ugh. And I think we know he was talking about when he blamed them, the establishment.
1: Yeah, Do you think the Democrats are going to be able to get out of their swamp of moronic anti-Semitism? I mean, it's so embarrassingly stupid and morally bankrupt. You would think that somebody would stand up and say, no, we're not doing this. And I don't see that person.
14: You know, it's interesting. Watching the Senate debate on Tuesday, I think it was Tuesday night, between Abdul El-Sayed and Haley Stevens in Michigan, the candidates who are claiming and who the New York Times tells us are capturing the economic anxieties of left-wing voters, there's a whole lot of talk about Israel and AIPAC and Jewish money, and that is what Abdul El-Sayed hammered home again and again and again. Whatever the question, whatever the subject matter of the question was, his answer was about AIPAC and Israel. And what we haven't seen is the leadership of the Democratic Party, Chuck Schumer or Hakeem Jeffries, come out and say, this isn't what we stand for. It's unacceptable. We won't tolerate it in our party.
1: Sadly, Ileana Johnson of the Free Beacon, I think it is what they stand for, and I think they're happy to tolerate it if it gets them power. It's disgraceful and embarrassing. I'm guest host Kurt Schlichter. Stick around for more of the Hugh Hewitt Show.
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1: We're back on the Hugh Hewitt Show with a little Def Leppard, and of course, you know, starting out with their introduction to Rock of Ages by, in its, in Graham Plattner's favorite language, German. This guy. Folks, let me be frank. Graham Plattner is a gutless sissy. I can't believe he backed down. I can't believe he left. Now, he has an advantage that you and I wouldn't have in his situation. Not that any of us would ever get into his situation, not being perverted weirdos with Nazi tattoos. No, he has something that he should exploit. And I'm talking game theory here. I'm glad to see him gone, and I fully support Susan Collins adding another skull to the throne of skulls of her enemies that she's vanquished. Graham Plattner's advantage is that he was born without a shame gene. Somewhere along the line, as his family began to degenerate, because two generations ago, the grandfather's a great architect, and then the father, well, he was a noted lawyer. And then you get the guy who does unspeakable things in an outhouse. That's Graham Plattner. He is degenerated. And I think I think somewhere along the line, during that degeneration, that devolution, if you will, from homo superior to homo loser, this alleged homo sapien lost the shame gene that resides in all of us. And I think, you know, the game theory, under game theory, to maximize his advantage, he should have held out. He said he had all the cards. Or did he? Now, there are rumors out there that some big strong guys came to visit him from the Democrat Party and said, hey, look, buddy, a lot of people you love are going to suffer if you stick it out. Because remember, he has to withdraw by Monday of 5. Formally, he's done it informally. And he has to sign some papers and submit them. There are rumors out there, and I heard them on the Ruthless podcast, which you, friend of the show, you should all listen to it, when you're not listening to Hugh Hewitt, that, well, you know, some of the law enforcement folks in Maine were making noises about investigating his wife over Medicaid. Ooh, brutal. Democrats are being tough. I think he should have stuck it out. I think he should have been tough. But you know what? A guy who pushes around women is a bully. And bullies tend to have a glass jaw. And when it came right down to it, this Nimrod was just a gutless little worm who did what he was told. That, and the sexual assaults, and the Nazi tattoo, and all the other stuff, that's his legacy. Good riddance to bad rubbish. I'm Kurt Schlichter, guest hosting for the great Hugh Hewitt. We got 2 more hours. Stick around.
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26: With SRN News, I'm Bob Agnew in Washington. Maine Democrats looking for a new candidate to challenge incumbent Republican Senator Susan Collins in November.
27: Graham Plattner has dropped out of the Maine Senate race. Top Democrats, including Senate Minority Leader Chuck Schumer, called on him to step aside as an ex-girlfriend came forward, accusing him of breaking into her home and sexually assaulting her. He releases a video on his ex page denying any wrongdoing.
28: I have faced some very serious allegations, and I just want to make it clear, this is all false. The things that have been claimed did not happen.
27: Laura Winters reporting.
26: Ukrainian drones have battered Russian oil facilities and set more oil tankers on fire. And those attacks came a day after President Trump said that he had licensed Ukraine to build its own version of a missile defense system inside their own country. On Wall Street right now, near the close, the Dow is up about 90 points. This is SRN News.
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34: When Abraham Lincoln was elected president in 1860, America stood on the edge of collapse. Over the next 4 years, the Civil War claimed more than 700,000 lives and tested whether our republic could endure. As the war drew to a close, Lincoln looked beyond victory. He looked toward healing. In his second inaugural address, he challenged the nation. Let us strive on to bind up the nation's wounds, to achieve and cherish a just and lasting peace. Lincoln understood that preserving the greatest experiment in self-government required more than winning a war. It required the character to restore what had been broken. More than 160 years later, America still faces division. The question is not whether we'll disagree. The question is whether we still have the wisdom and the character to heal together.
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1: Welcome back to the Hugh Hewitt Show. I'm guest host Kirk Schlichter, retired United States Army colonel, former trial lawyer, senior columnist at townhall.com, author of the new book, American Warlord. You can pre-order it at Amazon. Comes out in November. I'm joined by one of my favorite people in the business, Indiana Senator Jim Banks. Senator Banks, I'm going to give you... It's got to be a tough day for you today because you're not going to be able to spend the rest of your term with fellow Senator Graham Platner. How do you feel about that?
10: Well, we all knew he was a dirtbag. The Democrats knew he was a dirtbag. I think the most of the voters in Maine knew he was a dirtbag. But I think a lot of us were looking forward. Tom Cotton, myself, Tim Sheehy, a lot of the Afghanistan, Iraq veterans who are currently serving in the Senate, we were ready to go to Maine and campaign against maybe one of the biggest dirtbags Democrats have ever nominated. The guy had a Nazi tattoo. I mean, all of the markings were already there that this guy was unfit to be a United States Senator. Not to mention, Kurt, that he told one Purple Heart veteran that he didn't deserve to live. He called our ICE officers, our federal law enforcement officers, he called them names and taunted them, wanted to defund ICE and our federal police. He would have been a dream candidate for any Republican in the country to run against, especially Susan Collins, who wins every 6 years in Maine. She's a survivor. She would have beat Platner by a lot. She's going to beat whatever Democrat they put up against her because she's effective and she knows how to win in a tough state. So I was ready to go to Maine and campaign against Platner. I'm not going to have to do that now, but we're still going to cheer for Susan Collins and do everything we can to help her win.
1: Well, maybe you can go to Michigan to campaign against what is his name, Al Saeed, the soon to be a Democrat nominee for the Senate seat from Hamas.
10: That's right. Michigan or the really wacko Democrat candidate down in Texas, who I think is going to lose bad. The media has hyped this guy up. I think he's going to lose badly. I mean, the guy is very bizarre and weird as well. Doesn't belong in the United States Senate. I have a feeling, Kurt. I mean, I'm feeling better and better about November every single day that we're going to keep the majorities in the House and the Senate. There are lots of good signs, but the best signs come from these wacko candidates that the Democrats nominate in these states who are left-wing, not just left-wing, they're communist candidates that are being nominated all over the country. It shows the contrast between us and them. And the biggest contrast, by the way, in polling just out over the last couple of weeks, nationally, only 29% of Democrats say they are proud to be Americans. America 250. This is the greatest country in the history of the world. And that's the difference between us and them. They don't love America. We believe America is great. America is the greatest country in the history of the world on this milestone anniversary of the founding of our country. That's fundamentally the difference between us and them. And when you see numbers like that, You have to have a sense that November can go very well for Republicans.
1: Well, as Republican Senator Banks, you've got to be excited about running against people whose platform is "I hate America and the Jews." I mean, that's it. All they talk about is, you know, Israel, which is code for the Jews, and how America stinks. I mean, you guys have to be like, just like rubbing, you know, tinting your fingers together like Mr. Burns in anticipation of running against these creeps.
10: Yeah, the creeps, wackos, communists. I mean, we've never seen anything like this. And of course, you know, President Trump is so good at helping Republicans ramp up for these elections. He's going to be out on the campaign trail delivering the Trump voters. We have to do our part too, though, and that's why I'm well aware that Republicans have to fight harder for the Save America Act. We have to fight harder for President Trump's agenda. Gas prices are down. We have to keep them going down and cost of living going down. But we are working on that and focused on that with President Trump. And as we accomplish that and the differences become so much clearer between Republicans and Democrats, there are signs that the election in November can go very well for Republicans and keep these majorities.
1: Well, Senator Banks, there are some obstacles to the Republicans, which are, of course, some of the Republicans. For one thing, we have a health crisis with Senator McConnell. Do you have any inside information on how he's doing? There's a lot of talk because we just haven't seen him.
10: Yeah, I don't know anything more than you do or what's been publicly reported. As a Christian, I pray for Mitch McConnell's full and quick recovery. I hope he gets out of the hospital. I also pray that he will support the Save America Act when he gets back and that he will support President Trump and the Republican agenda for his last 6 months in the United States Senate. But I hope he'll recover. I hope he leaves the hospital. We go back into session on Monday in the Senate after 2 weeks back in our states for the 4th of July holiday. And we have a lot to do. I mean, we have a lot of President Trump's nominees to confirm for important offices. We have to start looking at the spending bills, the appropriation bills, to fund the government. So there's not another avoid a government shutdown as we go into October, into the campaign season. We have the NDAA. We have to extend FISA. We have the Farm Bill. There's a lot of work to do between now and the October, the August and the October recesses. I'm all for canceling recesses if we need to get all of that done, especially the Save America Act and the upcoming reconciliation bill, the Pentagon requesting $350 billion to replenish our munitions, to do what we have to do to rebuild the defense industrial base in America, to keep America's military strong as we face adversaries like Iran and China. We have a lot to do, and we need all 53 Republicans there to get it done. And I pray that Mitch McConnell will recover and be back in his position very soon, if not on Monday.
1: Well, Senator Banks, one of the problems I've noted, and a lot of people have noted, is there are some Republicans who are going to be leaving the Senate, whether they lost a primary or decide not to even run, who seem to be making spectacles of themselves Suddenly they have decided that all the things they were telling the voters before, they don't actually believe. They're going in a different direction. Have some of the Republicans taken these guys aside and said, wait a minute, you can't do that. You need to be part of the team, even though you didn't get what you wanted.
10: It is disappointing. It's disappointing when you hear a Republican or see a Republican vote differently than what they said they were for in some cases decades of their time in the Senate. I think in an effort to poke President Trump in the eye because they lost their primary or they retired because they didn't want to face President Trump and the Trump voters any longer. So again, we have a lot to do in 6 months, and our voters sent us to Washington to fight for them. And I'm glad that some of these Republicans are retiring. They've been in Washington for way too long. My experience so far in a year and a half in the Senate is we have some Republican senators who don't want to fight. They don't want to fight for this agenda, and that we need to replace those Republicans with Republican senators who will fight. And we have a good crop of new senators that are going to come in after this November election. Kevin Hearn from Oklahoma, who took my place as Republican Study Committee Chairman. Harriet Hageman, who did the country such a great service when she defeated Liz Cheney.
1: Yes.
10: 6 years ago. She's going to be the new senator from Wyoming. She's going to be a great senator. Ashley Henson in Iowa, Andy Barr in Kentucky. You have a fresh crop of Republicans who have been fighting the fight in the House who are going to come and help us shake it up in the Senate, and that's what we desperately need.
1: Well, Senator Banks, we've got about 15 seconds. Would you call yourself optimistic about the midterms?
10: I'm more optimistic today than I've ever been.
1: Oh, I love to hear that. I'm Kurt Schlichter. That was Senator Jim Banks of the great state of Indiana. This is the Hugh Hewitt Show, and we've got a lot more to come. Stick around.
0: One.
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21: Are you playing Spam-a-Lot? Are you bringing me on with Spam-a-Lot?
1: Oh, my gosh. That voice you hear is Larry O'Connor, one of my bestest buddies, the morning host here on Salem, and a guy who I knew we had to have to talk about Graham Platner.
21: That's right. Oh, what a guy. What a guy. He's the perfect Democrat. By the way, for everyone watching on Salem News Channel, I've already done my time this morning with my jacket and tie, so I don't want you yelling at me, all right? This is how I dress when I'm not on the air. I'm a town hall dude, town hall swag going everywhere. I got my town hall cup because I'm on with Kurt Schlichter, senior columnist at Town Hall, dang it.
1: I have literally no town hall swag at all. I'm swag free. How can we?
21: You're West Coast based.
1: Oh,
21: it's because you're West Coast based.
1: Yeah, yeah.
21: Can I just say
1: the new racism?
21: We might be, Kurt and I might be weird, but for us, the Nazi tattoo was enough. We were done at that point. There was no even considering it.
1: Yes, Larry.
21: But for some reason, it took a lot more for others.
1: Well, you run a morning show, so you're talking every single day about Graham Platner. How do we talk about Graham Platner and do him justice when we have to remain FCC compliant?
21: It has been the biggest challenge of my professional career, especially considering you and I. I'm pretty good friends with Lindsay Feifeld, the young woman at the center of the New York Times article when the New York Times tried to bury the story a few weeks ago. And I don't know about you, Kurt. Liz, I sort of ticked off a couple of my fellow conservative commentators When I what happened here is exactly what I wanted to happen. I know a lot of people are like, no, wait until after he's stuck on the ballot and then we'll dump all this stuff on him. No. I don't want him even to have a chance to get into the U.S. Senate. I'm glad he's gone. I'm so glad that he's out of there.
1: So what do you think his next move? As I asked Ileana Johnson a little earlier, do you think it's to go on with Candace to explain why the Jews did it?
21: Oh, no, this has Tucker Carlson written all over it. Tucker's from Maine, too, or he lives in Maine. I think that's a better bet than Candace.
1: Oh.
21: Besides, the Charlie Kirk pretrial is going on, so Candace is fully occupied with that nonsense. Yeah, I think it'll be Tucker. And by the way, let's not discount Tucker as a potential nominee for the Democrats. I mean, you know, he aligns pretty well with a lot of the things they stand for these days, frighteningly so.
1: Yeah, that's been an interesting transition. The evolution of Tucker Carlson's been quite the thing.
21: Honestly, I think the Bruce Jenner transition has been less surprising to me than the Tucker Carlson transition. But either way, there's some similarities there, Kurt.
1: Well, look, do you think? Now attention's going to shift from Maine as they put up some. Clown to be knocked over by Susan Collins. Attention's going to shift to Texas, where I have my second home. You think Tallarico's got anything hiding out in the closet?
21: why do you laughing? Tempt me like this?
1: Why are you laughing?
21: Why do you throw that? Let me just say that you need to come on the Salem Town Hall Gulf of America cruise.
1: Yes.
21: With me and Kurt and our buddy Scott Jennings, because there, without FCC compliance or, frankly, any of the executives from Salem listening to us, I can really answer that question about James Tallarico and his closet. So everyone needs to come to the go to LarryCruise.com. You can book your passage. And who wouldn't want to be on a cruise ship with me and Kurt and Scott Jennings and Mike Gallagher and Jennifer Horn? From KRLA.
1: Wait, now, hold on. You and I are famous for making fun of cruise ship conservatives back about 10 years ago. You know, yelling ahoy with our little cruise ship emojis, mocking them for eating Zima on the Lido deck, and laughing at Jonah Goldberg bellying it up to the buffet. Is this going to be some sort of loser cruise for insipid femboys or a festival of masculinity?
21: The question, my friend, answers itself. And by the way, I told you who was on the cruise. It's not Steve Hayes and Bill Kristol navel gazing about how smart they are. No, so the difference here is that we actually respect everyone in the conservative movement. We respect our audience. We respect our listeners. We respect our viewers. And we actually have a lot in common with them. We don't look down at them. We don't disdain them. We don't convince them to come on a cruise with us so we can lecture them. No, in fact, Kurt, you and I learn a lot from our listeners, from our readers, from the comment sections at Town Hall. This is going to be a true festival of love and conservative values where you won't have to worry about either one of us years from now because a candidate we don't like winning an election suddenly becoming pro-abortion like Bill Kristol has done. That won't happen on our cruise. That's a big difference.
1: Well, as a free benefit, we're also allowed within 1,000 feet of a school. So this is
21: which you cannot say about the Bulwark cruise.
1: That's I think it's Lincoln Project
21: at the very least. Oh, that's right.
1: Yeah, Bulwark's got other problems. How'd you like how the Bulwark went all in on Plattner? You know, got out on the edge of the limb and started sawing it off behind them. That was glorious.
21: This is what makes Town Hall Media and our website so superior to places like Bulwark because you're not going to see a headline that said Plattner 2028, like you saw over there at the Bulwark. We still understand conservative values and conservative ideas over at Town Hall.
1: Well, I love Town Hall because I can write, you know, I can use my army strategy stuff and my legal stuff and write articles that actually involve a little thought instead of spasmodic repetition of whatever some rich billionaire from Silicon Valley who pays my check thinks. But enough about
21: that's
1: the Bulwark.
21: That's right. You're not there. You're not there to please those guys or Molly Jong Fast or Mika Brzezinski. Oh, and by the way, have you ever seen all three of them in the same place? No, we're now here. I have a question. I can't get out of host mode, Kurt. I'm sorry. And I love interviewing you whenever you come on my glorious show, O'Connor and Company, 6 to 9 a.m. Eastern on the Salem Radio and Salem News Channel networks. Kurt, have you been to these fabulous places that we're going to be going on the Town Hall Salem Media Gulf of America cruise, like Grand Cayman, the Bahamas, Jamaica? Have you ever been to those places?
1: I have not been to Cozumel, but I have been to Cozumel. I have not been to the others. I will add three countries to my extensive list, and it'll be nice to go without a machine gun.
21: This is a real benefit for Kurt Schlichter. Although I was told that you would be bringing a machine gun. That's part of the, well, we got to negotiate that still. I'm excited to go to Grand Cayman with you. We're going to do the Mitt Romney offshore banking tour. It's going to be phenomenal. I cannot wait. It's a highlight of the cruise.
1: But unlike a Mitt Romney family reunion, we're going to be a diverse crew.
21: Well, yes,
1: and we will not serve mayonnaise sandwiches.
21: I don't hold that against him necessarily. There's other things to pick apart there, but sure, you betcha.
1: Oh. Well, Larry, we've only got about 30, 40 more seconds. You are in Washington, D.C.
21: You're kicking me off?
1: Well, yes. You have your finger on the pulse of Washington because you are a swamp dweller. How do you think we're going to do in the midterms?
21: Yeah. I am in the Beltway, but not of the Beltway. Let me just say this. Our cruise, the Town Hall Gulf of America cruise, will be a celebration of the miraculous Republican majority victory this November. And we'll be celebrating 1 week after the midterms. Come join us.
1: LarryCruise.com. Ahoy, my friend Larry. I'm guest host Kurt Schlichter. Stick around. We got a lot more to come.
2: Answer. Breaking news.
5: President Trump made his way back to the U.S. using the old Air Force One after alluding to the possibility of being on Iran's assassination list. Mark Mayfield fills us in.
22: The president confirmed his accommodations on Wednesday, but deflected questions about security concerns regarding the new Qatari-donated model. He unveiled the retrofitted Qatari plane last month, and it completed one domestic trip to North Dakota last week and was used by the president to fly to Turkey. I'm Mark Mayfield.
5: Robo-taxi companies getting a new warning from the federal government. Here's Rory O'Neill.
23: The tech companies behind robo-taxis are being reminded, first responders come first. The National Highway Traffic Safety Administration says the companies need to make sure robo-taxis do not block police cars, fire trucks, and ambulances. The government says companies need to make any and all software changes to the driverless vehicles within the next month as robo-taxi services are rolling out to new cities like San Diego, Las Vegas, Tampa, and Denver. I'm Rory O'Neill.
5: Now here's National Weather Service meteorologist Andrew Rourke with your answer weather forecast.
24: It'll be quite the warm day today with heat advisories in effect for everywhere except for the nearshore area. The beaches will be in the lower 70s, but the rest of the coastal areas will be in the mid-70s to the lower 80s. Even warmer in the valleys, with most temperatures in the upper 80s all the way to 101 degrees in the western San Fernando Valley.
5: 84 L.A., 82 in Fullerton. 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
1: Welcome back to the Hugh Hewitt Show. I'm guest host Kurt Schlichter. And, of course, you know me by my bumper music, More Hooster Du, Flip Your Wig, one of their great hits from the 80s, one of my favorite and loudest bands. Flip Your Wig, why is that going to be significant? I'll tell you in a minute, but first I want to talk to you about food for the poor. Venezuela earthquake. Thousands of people dead. Tens of thousands homeless. What are we going to do about it? Are we just going to sit and do nothing? Are we going to look away?

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3: Hey, it's Pastor Scott. 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Well, it's been one for me. 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I urge you to give him a call. 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
7: 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Take it from me. Hey, I gotta tell you, I'm loving what's happening with the Democrats. I'm just sitting here enjoying it. I'm gobbling popcorn. I'm watching them tear themselves up. And they're a little unhappy about it. Let's go with cut number 7, Joe Scarborough on Morning Joe.
8: And by the way, if you want to talk about morally challenged candidates, you don't have to look at the White House. You don't have to look at Republicans bowing and scraping for the past decade. Just look at Texas! Look at who Republicans are behind as they're trying to suggest that Tallarico is gay. Well, look at Paxson. He's not. I mean, the hypocrisy. You know, Republicans should just really just shut up. They really should just shut up if they're going to be critical of Democrats for supporting a morally challenge candidate or one who's been accused of doing things that are morally challenged. It is so hypocritical, Willie, and they should just leave this to the Democrats to clean up their own house.
7: Well, thank you, Joe Scarborough, for your advice. I have considered your suggestion. I am denying your request with prejudice. I will not be silent about James Tallarico, just as I will not be silent about Graham Plattner or any of the or Abu Hamas, whatever his name is in Michigan. I'm not going to be silent about any of those things, and no Republican should. These are morally bankrupt losers. I don't care that you don't like the Republicans. I don't care that you think that somehow making false charges, because Ken Paxton got impeached and won. He won, folks, because he wasn't guilty of what they said he was guilty of. Oh, well. So I'll be supporting Ken Paxton against the guy who says God is non-binary, that whiteness is a curse, that meat is murder. I, you know, never vote for a candidate who takes his political views from the title of a pioneering Smiths album. Anyway, I'm Kurt Schlichter, guest hosting here on The Hugh Hewitt Show. Stick around, we got another hour to go.
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4: With SRN News, I'm Keith Peters in Washington. The U.S. says it hit some 90 sites in Iran today.
5: That includes sites at an airport as well as missile launchers. That's according to black and white footage released by the U.S. Military Central Command. Meanwhile, in Iran, they say at least one person has been killed, a firefighter who was responding to a strike at an airport in Iranshahr. They also say that bridges apparently were targeted again for the first time in the war since this ceasefire has been put in place. U.S. President Donald Trump had threatened to begin targeting infrastructure in Iran over its continued attacks on ships trying to go through the Strait of Hormuz.
4: That's correspondent John Gambrell reporting. On Wall Street, the Dow by 139 points, the Nasdaq rose 336, the S&P 500 advanced 60. This is SRN News.
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15: Welcome back to the Hugh Hewitt Show. I'm guest host Kurt Schlichter, senior columnist at townhall.com, retired trial lawyer in Los Angeles, also a retired Army colonel of infantry, 27 years. I'm the author of the new book, American Warlord. It's my new conservative action novel. Comes out in November. You can go get American Warlord on Amazon right now. You should pre-order it. It's amazing. Many people are saying it's amazing. I want to channel our president there. I love guest hosting on the Hugh Hewitt Show because I get to talk to all sorts of cool people. One of them is Batya Ungar-Sargon from the News Nation anchor. You can follow her at B. Ungar-Sargon. I hope I'm pronouncing it right, Batya. My last name's Schlichter, so I gotta feel your pain.
16: You can say my name however you want, Colonel.
15: Aren't you nice? Well, I'm going to say two words to you, and I want your uncensored reaction, though we are FCC compliant here at the Hugh Hewitt Show. Those two words are Graham Plattner.
16: Scumbag.
15: Look, I don't want to be sexist. But he seemed a lot of liberal women, particularly older ones who reek of patchouli and dysfunction, seem to really dig this guy. Is there something I'm not picking up here? Because it's kind of weird to me. Because he gives off "stay away from this guy and cover your drink with your hand" vibes.
16: I'm so glad you brought this up because this is like my most cancelable opinion currently, which is I noticed the same thing. Like, look at all those women behind him, like gazing adoringly at him. And that profile did not change after he was accused of roughing up his ex-girlfriend and locking her in a room and leaving bruises on her. And I feel like all those ladies kind of read all of those stories and went, me too.
15: like the weirdos who write to guys on death row. I can fix
16: exactly.
15: him.
16: And I think this is what's happening is basically the Democrats have chased out men. They've chased out the value of masculinity. Masculinity is toxic, according to them. And so the only men left are the kinds of people who ran Graham Platner, like this Morris Katz and Daniel Moraff, these very effeminate, vocal fry DSA types who are the opposite of traditional masculinity and don't know any men and don't know any working class people. And they think working class people are Nazis and rapists. So they went out and found a guy who they thought would appeal to the working class to bring the working class and bring men back to the Democratic Party. A guy who's like actually has a Nazi tattoo and is actual alleged rapist. And we're like, look, we're going to use him because he is working class. Of course, he's not working class. He lives off the government and off of his wealthy parents. Working class people look at this guy and they just see what I see, which is a total scumbag. So it's a completely perfect encapsulation of everything that's wrong with the Democratic Party. But as you point out, it turns out some of the women there are so desperate for a real man that they'll settle for this.
15: Oh, it's so gross. I mean, I was an Army colonel. One look at him, and I know he's part of the 10% of the unit that I have to spend 90% of my time cleaning up after. I mean, there's just no question. You look at him and talk to him for 2 minutes, and you know what kind of dirtbag he is. But I don't think, you know, and while the establishment seems to have soured on him, I think in large part due to polls, I think the base is still probably saying, you know, I don't think he's that bad. I think he's kind of okay. I don't know what the big deal is. Do you think I think he's one step away from going on with Tucker Carlson to you know, capitalize on this by blaming it on the Jews.
16: I would be very surprised if he had not been invited onto the Tucker Carlson show either before this or since. The Tucker Carlson Network put out a statement that was very similar to Graham Platner's own self-pitying, blame the establishment statement. After every one of his scandals came out, Graham Platner blamed AIPAC. I don't know how AIPAC goes back in time 5 years and forces you to rape your girlfriend, but okay. So this is, of course, the pattern. Bernie Sanders, about 20 minutes after the story about Graham Platner broke, put out a tweet saying AIPAC is buying our elections and so forth. There's two ways this goes, Colonel, okay? And I don't know which one is going to actually happen. I'm hoping the former, but it might be the latter. The first way it goes is the stench of Graham Platner and the team who gave us Graham Platner, who are also the team behind Abdul El-Sayed in Michigan and a whole bunch of other socialists and far-left candidates, that stench really carries over to the voters who realize who these DSA types really are. They hate the working class. They hate working class values. They want everyone to get welfare, which working class people hate. They hate Israel. They're running on vanity morals like abolish ICE and free Palestine, which is utterly anathema to where working class Americans are at. So they're speaking to elite Nepo babies like themselves. Abdul El-Sayed, the guy on the screen right now, is a millionaire, which is why he won't release his tax forms. Okay, that's the DSA profile right there. So scenario one is the stench of Graham Platner has a real impact and people flee, having realized what this actually is, which is just a defense for Nazi tattoos, right? Okay. Scenario number two is that the progressive movement closes ranks around itself. They're like, okay, we lost one, but we're doing pretty good, and continues to blame the establishment and blame the Jews and blah, blah, blah, blah, blah, and actually is able to, because it has its own media ecosystem and because it has its own politicians, is able to further draw that line between itself and the Democratic establishment that voters really have lost a lot of faith in, and that this actually does fuel more success for them. They really have, they're a very self-enclosed ecosystem. Dropsite News, which is one of these leftist news organizations, literally put out a story blaming or seeming to blame Graham Platner's alleged rape victim for her own rape because she sent him a text earlier in the night saying she needs a massage, followed quickly by do not come over. This is what passes for journalism on the left, you know? So it is a very self-reinforcing little ecosystem, but it, to me, is just so disgusting and anathema to what actual voters want and care about and need. So I'm hoping for scenario one.
15: Well, Bacha, do you believe that the DSA-type candidates, and I think this is an intramural fight between generations, because I don't think there's that much policy difference between the alleged establishment and these leftists. We've seen the DSA types take out fellow leftists associated with the establishment mm-hmm. in deep blue districts. Do you think these DSA types can play in purple or even red areas?
16: I really don't. There was a universe in which the left-wing populists came up with an agenda that actually appealed to the working class, which is very simple to do. The things working class people want, they only want three things. They want much less immigration, much higher wages, and much more access to healthcare. So if these DSA types, if they came out and said, look, the right was right on immigration, we're going to be closed borders, support ICE, support the police, law and order. We're going to have an agenda that raises wages, that creates better jobs, and we're going to be Medicare for all. That would have been a bomb agenda that would have really given the Republicans a run for their money with the working class, because the Republicans really don't have much of an agenda when it comes to healthcare. And the jobs thing, it's difficult right now because prices are so high. But instead, what did the DSA do? Well, Colonel, as you know, they unseated four candidates who also supported Medicare for All. Okay.
15: Yes, applause, they did, Bacha. Hey, we're great move, Democrats. We've run out of time. That's Bacha Ungar Sargon, News Nation anchor. This is the Hugh Hewitt Show. I'm guest host Kurt Schlichter. Stick around. We've got a lot more to come.
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15: Welcome back to the Hugh Hewitt Show. I'm retired Colonel, Army Colonel Kurt Schlichter. I'd like to introduce you to one of my good friends. He's a United States Air Force retired colonel. He was a B-1 weapons officer, and I think that's very, very appropriate for what we're talking about today in Iran. He's Rob Manis, and he's author of a new book, What You Can Do About It. It's right there over his shoulder. Hi, Rob. Hi, welcome to the show.
36: Hey, Kurt. I almost had to stand at attention there playing that song.
15: A little Air Force hymn just for you. Hey, we're all watching.
36: Thank you.
15: We're all watching what's going on in Iran, and you've been in on this from the beginning. You were in the Pentagon on 9/11. You commanded a B-1 unit that conducted operations against the people who attacked us and against our enemies in Iraq. Obviously, we're not going to talk about anything super secret or anything we shouldn't. But as a military guy, what is your perspective on the current air campaign against Iran?
36: Well, I'm glad to see that everybody's recognized what liars they are right now. And they have no honor, as the President of the United States rightly pointed out just yesterday. But we're now going after targets that we've watched them reconstitute from the first part of our Operation Epic Fury. Plus, we are going after those infrastructure targets that the President left on the table because he didn't want to have to rebuild every single thing, you know, some of the power grid stuff, bridges, those kind of things. And most importantly, I think the most important targets struck in the last 48 hours are the bridges, the land bridges coming from China, from the Kazakhstan area, because those have been being used, we know, for overland resupply efforts so the Iranians could reconstitute their weapon systems and keep feeding their people. And you've got to cut those supply lines off so they can no longer, A, reconstitute, but more importantly, continue to fire weapons pretty much at will that they are going to run out of. Now they won't be able to replenish those. Their food is going to run out. It's going to be a really hard time for them. And the IRGC, they're just nuts, Kurt. So they're not going to drop to their knees. We've just got to continue to crush them every single day until eventually the right people take over.
15: Well, Rob, you and I are both graduates of various war colleges, me the Army War College, you the Naval War College, and I think you were Air Force War College as well. We learned about strategy there, and we had what was called the DIME paradigm, D-I-M-E, diplomatic, information, military, and economic. Here's my contention. You evaluate it. I think Donald Trump executes a strategy using the DIME paradigm, all the levers of national power, better than almost anybody in a couple generations.
36: Yeah, and I think he does it instinctively, too. You know, the MOU process, the little talks that were attempted there, obviously, you and I know that's part of the diplomatic issue, yep. But what I think he was doing was he brought the regime to the level of the first top two layers had been killed. And now the third layer of the IRGC and the regime are going to take control. And he wanted to see, are you ready to talk so that we don't have to destroy every piece of infrastructure in your country and completely obliterate all that you have to do things like generate power, provide water for your people, get food for your people. We don't really want to destroy those things if it's not absolutely necessary. So the DIME part of it, the diplomat part, and the informational part are the two big things you've been seeing since this ceasefire was put into place and the MOU process started. But obviously now the Iranians that are now layer three have demonstrated that they're not any better than layers two and one, and we are back into kinetic operations. And this is not a single strike set. The first night we hit 80 targets. I think last night CENTCOM said we hit 90 targets. We're hitting these bridges that are coming in from overland. We're going to hit the ports off of the Caspian Sea that the Russians have used to put some resupply in to the Iranians. So we're going to disrupt and stop that resupply effort and slowly and gradually strangle the IRGC off to where it can no longer pay its people. It can no longer eat. It can no longer get revenue from the oil. You know, we waived the oil revenue sanctions for just a few days to see if they would do the right thing. Well, they did the right thing at first with the MOU signing, so we waived it. Then they immediately attacked commercial shipping in the Strait of Hormuz. So we've rolled that back, too, and we've cut off the 40 million barrels of oil imports there so they could get revenue out of it. So we're going to probably re-implement the blockade. I haven't seen confirmation that he's going to do that yet, but I know he's talked about it publicly, and that will also add to this mix. And it's a strategic effort. There may be discussions still ongoing behind the scenes. He alluded to that day before yesterday in the NATO press conference that you know, his good people, you know, Witkoff and Jared Kushner could continue to talk if the Iranians still want to talk, but they're scum, he said, and they have no honor, and the ceasefire is over. So we're operating like that.
15: Oh, well, hey, I want to talk to you about your book, What You Can Do About It, which you can get on Amazon. It's over there up above your left shoulder. I've read it, and there's a lot of stuff about 9/11, a lot of stuff some of the other things you've done in your life. But I think the most important thing, and I think that anybody who has any leadership position needs to read, is the section on when you took command of a troubled unit. And we only have about a minute left. How does somebody come into an organization, military or business, and take it over and fix it?
36: Well, you got to come in with a plan already set, that's for sure, and start from the very first minute. You know, I describe in the book how usually when a new commander and his family or her family comes in and takes command that afternoon, it's usually an afternoon off. It's an easy day, but I decided not to do that because this unit had failed two nuclear surety inspections in a row. I was asked to go in and get it back on track. So I called my leadership in right after the change of command ceremony that afternoon. I already had a set of briefing slides. It was very simple. I gave them what their mission was. It was nuclear operations. I described it. There's nothing unusual or unique about that. I used old Strategic Air Command general slides to build my own.
15: Well, Rob,
36: and I told them what they needed to do to fix it. And within 6 months, we passed an NSI, and 6 months after that, we passed another NSI.
15: Well, look, if you are going to be a leader, I really recommend Rob Manis's book, What You Can Do About It. I'm Kurt Schlichter. This is the Hugh Hewitt Show. Stick around.
17: 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Colonel Kurt, we'll be right back on the Hugh Hewitt Show.
0: The Answer. Breaking news.
1: Officials say the 2028 Summer Olympics will need a total of about 24,000 police officers. A commander with the Los Angeles Police Department says they're currently projecting a staffing shortage of 4,400 officers. Mayor Karen Bass is supporting a bill at the state legislature that is designed to let out-of-state officers work at the Olympics. Newly released government data shows airlines' jet fuel costs are up this year. The story from Tammy Trujillo.
2: According to the data, the Bureau of Transportation Statistics found that airlines spent $6.6 billion on jet fuel in May, marking an 84% increase from 1 year ago. Fuel is one of the industry's biggest operating expenses, and higher costs have forced carriers to raise fares. The latest figures reflect the vulnerabilities airlines faced due to the Strait of Hormuz closure disrupting global maritime shipping. I'm Tammy Trujillo.
1: And Boyle Heights residents expected to pack a community meeting today as officials talk about the massive warehouse fire. Now here's National Weather Service meteorologist Andrew Rourke with your Answer weather forecast.
3: It'll be quite the warm day today with heat advisories in effect for everywhere except for the nearshore area. The beaches will be in the lower 70s, but the rest of the coastal areas will be in the mid-70s to the lower 80s. Even warmer in the valleys, with most temperatures in the upper 80s all the way to 101 degrees in the western San Fernando Valley.
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8: When Abraham Lincoln was elected president in 1860, America stood on the edge of collapse. Over the next 4 years, the Civil War claimed more than 700,000 lives and tested whether our republic could endure. As the war drew to a close, Lincoln looked beyond victory. He looked toward healing. In his second inaugural address, he challenged the nation, "Let us strive on to bind up the nation's wounds, to achieve and cherish a just and lasting peace." Lincoln understood that preserving the greatest experiment in self-government required more than winning a war. It required the character to restore what had been broken. More than 160 years later, America still faces division. The question is not whether we'll disagree. The question is whether we still have the wisdom and the character to heal together.
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15: 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I'm guest host Kurt Schlichter. I want to tell you about AndrewandTodd.com. 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

0: If you want to do something meaningful with lasting impact during the 250th anniversary of America, just take 10 minutes and read the Declaration of Independence. 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Okay, it's on in Iran. The United States has been hitting targets, including a bunch of bridges that are the land link to China. That's a huge strategic issue. Colonel Rob Manis in the last segment was talking about that. Looks like the Israelis are in on it, certainly pounding on the Hezbollah guys in Lebanon. But there's also another set of actors. It's not confirmed yet, but there are airstrikes going on that are probably aircraft from Bahrain, Kuwait, maybe the UAE, United Arab Emirates, maybe Saudi Arabia. It looks like the Gulf Council has finally had enough of Iran's guff. I'm trying to keep it FCC compliant here, folks. What does this mean? Well, let's go back to the dime, diplomatic, information, military, economic paradigm that I've been talking about to look at this strategic issue. This is a diplomatic coup. Donald Trump has managed to bring in the Gulf Cooperation Council. He's brought in allies beyond Israel into the fight with Iran. Israel and these Arab countries are fighting a Muslim country on the same side. Now, of course, it's a little different Muslim country. It's Shia revolutionaries who want to murder literally everybody who isn't exactly like them, including the residents of the Gulf. But, I mean, what a diplomatic coup. Yes, it has the M. It has the military aspect. But it's also got the diplomatic and informational aspects. Diplomatic, because having to round these guys up and get them into the fight, that's a diplomatic coup. Marco Rubio, take a bow. Donald Trump, take a bow, because your people are the ones getting this done. Also, informationally, if you are a resident of the Middle East, you're seeing that Iran is not unchallenged. The message you're getting is there's opposition, and it's not the infidel Americans. It's not the Jews. It's other Muslims. This is huge. Donald Trump understands how to leverage the elements of national power, diplomatic, information, military, economic, better than any president in generations. Now, we could go back to FDR, and you got some arguments there, because he did a very good job in World War II on those doing that. But wow, this is truly a big deal, what's going on in Iran now. And I think you're going to see them crawl on their bellies like reptiles to Donald Trump, begging for him to stop. Mark my words. I'm Colonel Kirk Schlichter, U.S. Army retired, here on the Hugh Hewitt Show. Stick around.
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6: Welcome back to the Hugh Hewitt Show. I'm guest host Kurt Schlichter. What are we looking for in Iran right now? We know that the Israelis have sent information to the United States about another plot against Donald Trump. We know that the Gulf Cooperation Council is launching attacks. We now understand that there are missile launches from Kuwait. Might be American systems, might be Kuwaiti systems, we're not sure. What are we looking for here with the Iran situation? Well, first of all, we are looking at the fact that the stock market has gone up today. The new level of conflict has been priced into the market. That was their leverage against us. They never had military leverage. Using the dime paradigm again, they had the Iranians had information leverage. We're threatening the Gulf Strait of Hormuz, and economic leverage by actually threatening it and forcing people not to go through it. Those things have been neutered. Those things are done. Donald Trump is systematically removing Iran's ability to resist in support of what I believe is the ultimate strategic objective, which is the overthrow of the mullahs, which will come about by basically allowing Iran to degenerate into chaos because they can't feed themselves. I think that's what's going to happen. Is it going to happen soon? I don't think so. What's going to happen in the short term? Well, Donald Trump's already said, hey, they've come begging me to take them back. They've come begging me to negotiate. And I don't think I'm going to. I don't trust him. I don't think I'm going to. Ooh, he's playing coy. He's owning them. And it couldn't happen to a bunch of nicer guys. Look, the Iranians are going to do what the Iranians do, which is they're going to start, at least the ones talking to us are going to start saying things we want to hear. Other ones are going to attempt to win the information fight by, remaining rebellious and defiant. So that they're kind of doing too much. They're kind of manipulating us diplomatically, trying to win the information war by saying, no, we haven't lost. You've lost. I'm not losing. You're losing. I don't think it's going to work. I think Donald Trump's had it. I think he's now leveraging the full range of American power to bring them to heel. And I got to say, it's good to see. I knew this was coming. Hugh knew this was coming. We didn't panic when the MOU came. We knew what was going to happen. This was inevitable, as is our victory. I'm Kurt Schlichter. This is the Hugh Hewitt Show. I'll be here tomorrow. And you should be here too. Adios.

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3: With SRN News, I'm Keith Peters in Washington. Several Maine Democrats are jockeying to replace Graham Plattner as the nominee to take on Republican Senator Susan Collins in November. Correspondent Laura Winters reports.
4: A lot of uncertainty in both Democrat and Republican circles in Maine as Democrats look to replace Graham Plattner on the ticket now that he's dropped out, and Republicans are left to wonder who Susan Collins will be running against and what their new strategy will be. Collins is trying to win a sixth term in the Senate in a state that voted for Kamala Harris back in 2024. Democrats have until July 27th to declare a new candidate. Laura Winters reports.
3: On Wall Street, the Dow by 139 points, the NASDAQ rose 336, the S&P advanced 60, oil near $72 a barrel. This is SRN News.
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2: 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My friend Dennis Prager is one of the most respected and influential thinkers, writers, and speakers in America. 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
6: A book has just been published titled God's Secretaries, The Making of the King James Bible. Nothing has shaped Western thought as much as the Bible. Nothing. I mean, even an atheist has to acknowledge that. So let's get that straight. And no translation has shaped the Western world like the King James translation. Now, I got to tell you, and I have to tell the author of the book, Adam Nicholson, first of all, welcome to the show.
7: Thank you very much.
6: You're in Sussex, England right now, correct?
7: I am.
6: Oh, so, you put your day in already, so it's you're nice and relaxed. I trust you're smoking a pipe and there is a bulldog at your side. In any event, so I come to this with tremendous interest, obviously, and I have about 10 different translations of the Bible in English, and I got to tell you, there are some that are somewhat more accurate at times, but nothing approaches the King James Version for the sense of majesty that the original does have. And so I am terribly interested in this, how it came about.
7: The King James Bible in the early 17th century was a great central government project aiming to unify all the different threads in the nation at the time, bringing together vast numbers of very diverse people. And out of those same circumstances, the most beautiful book ever written in the English language emerged. And how did that happen? And I think that is the question at the heart of my book.
8: In a world where more and more people decide what's right and wrong based on how they feel, what happens when feelings become the only moral standard? If emotions alone define truth, then who decides why murder, theft, or violence are wrong? And if someone feels justified in destroying property or harming others, on what basis can society say they're wrong? For 50 years, Dennis Prager has challenged audiences around the world to think deeply about the moral foundations of civilization. In his new book, If There Is No God, he confronts the biggest questions of human existence. Why does evil go unpunished? Why do innocent people suffer? And can morality survive without God? Whether a believer, a skeptic, or somewhere in between, this book offers serious answers for a morally confused age. 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
9: Larry Elder here, the sage from South Central, the Prince of Pico Union, the Czar of Common Sense, the great Eldersky, Don Lorenzo. Welcome to the program. No victor crafts allowed because we've got a country to save.

0: 888-971-SAGE, 888-971-7243. I am Larry Elder, also known as the Great Eldersky, and we are Salem News Channel.
1: This is Larry Elder. 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
0: Coming to you from the Relief Factor studio. That was my smartphone going off. I'm not quite sure why. Maybe, just maybe, we're being infiltrated. I think it's AI. I'm not talking about Allen Iverson. Now, where was I? Maine Democrats will hold a convention of 600 delegates to choose a replacement for Graham Plattner. The democratic process at work? About the accusations against Plattner, President Trump said, quote, a lot of people say big falsehoods, end of quote. Did any Trump haters say, after Trump said that, hey, at least the man is being consistent? For a third day in a row, the U.S. has attacked Iran. Trump former Secretary of State Mike Pompeo said, quote, unfortunately, there will be no other option but to finish the job, end of quote. Jewish adults, get this, have a more positive opinion of Zohran Mamdani than Bibi Netanyahu. I kid you not. The trans lover of Tyler Robinson, the alleged assassin of Charlie Kirk, says Robinson was acting erratically after Charlie was killed. Trump says the Senate needs to get tough and pass the Save America Act. Trump's Secretary of Education says she's uncovered $250 million in K-12 fraud. This is on top of the $2 billion uncovered in student aid fraud. Don Lemon says, I'm proud to be an American, wait for it, but embarrassed to be an American right now. Was he talking about Trump or Jasmine Crockett? And Bonnie Tyler, the singer of Total Eclipse of the Heart, has died at the age of 75. All of this and more, 888-971-SAGE, 888-971-7243. Coming to you from the Relief Factor Studios. Now, I want to start out with Bonnie Tyler. A lot of people of a certain age remember this amazing song called Total Eclipse of the Heart. Maestro, would you mind? She had a gravelly tone in her voice, Bonnie Tyler. And it turns out she had an operation to remove vocal cord nodules and was ordered to rest her voice. But one day she screamed in anger, permanently altering her voice, giving her that gravelly tone that made her voice so instantly recognizable. Born in South Wales in 1951, fourth of six children of a coal miner and a homemaker. Grew up in a four-bed council house, which is a term in the UK for public housing. She said her parents really had it hard. She started out as a backup singer, released a few albums of her own in the 70s, but in the 80s she started working with an American lyricist named Jim Steinman. She's already famous for composing Bat Out of Hell for Meatloaf, so she sent him a bunch of demo tapes. The moment she heard his composition, Total Eclipse, she said, quote, I knew this was a song I had been waiting for all my life, close quote. Been featured in a bunch of movies, TV shows, advertisements for companies like MasterCard. Made a member of the Order of the British Empire for services to music in 2022. Married a property developer named Robert Sullivan, her first serious boyfriend back in 1973. She said, quote, I am still very much in love with him and he with me, close quote. She said that 40 years later. Couple didn't have children. She said she never really liked her birth name, which was Gaynor Hopkins. When she was asked how she arrived at her pseudonym, she said, I got a newspaper and I made an effort to write all the first names I came across on one list and all the surnames on another. I went through them both and came up with Bonnie Tyler, quote, and it's been a brilliant name, end of quote. Bonnie Tyler,

0: 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Eldorado's Let Larry Know What's On Your Mind.
1: 888-971-SAGE, 888-971-7243. I am Larry Elder. We are Salem News Channel. Coming up, Graham Plattner is formally going to officially drop out of the Senate race on Monday, at which time the Maine Democrats are going to hold a convention of 600 delegates to choose his successor. We'll get into that later on. Back to the gentleman, the Arab-Israeli, debating whether Israel is an apartheid at the Oxford Union. He served in the IDF.
2: And the Jewish friends are starting their enlistment to the IDF. Now, I ask the question, why am I not serving in the IDF? Apparently, some people do not realize that Arab Christians and Arab Muslims are not obligated to serve in the IDF, but if you want, you can volunteer. I decided to volunteer and serve in the IDF. Many people ask me, why did you choose to take that decision and actually serve in the IDF? I said, guys, it's in the initials. It's the IDF. It's not the JDF. An IDF means Israeli Defense Forces and not Jewish Defense Forces. And when Hamas and Hezbollah and the Iranian regime attack Israel, they attack all the citizens of Israel. And when the IDF protects Israel, the IDF protects all the citizens of Israel, whether you want it or not. This is how I looked at it, and this is how exactly it was. And then when I arrived at the age of 18, just a month and a half before the beginning of my service, a person came to me and said, Yusuf, are you absolutely sure that this is the way and the path that you want to take? And I said, 100% yes. That was about, thank you very much. I'm very proud of that shame. Thank you very much. Thank you very much. I'm really, really proud of that shame. Now, and I said, yes, I'm 100% sure that this is the way that I want to take. All this was right up until the 4th of October, 2003. On the 4th of October, 2003, which is a month and a half before my beginning of the service, a Palestinian female suicide bomber entered the Maxim restaurant in Haifa and blew up that restaurant. It's a restaurant co-owned by Arabs and Jews. People from Arabs and Jews are eating there, working there. The devastating result of that terrible attack, 21 Israelis were murdered, Arabs and Jews. Over 50 were injured, Arabs and Jews. Arabs and Jews were killed because of that Palestinian terrorist. From that moment, I realized one thing. My decision wasn't 100%. It became 1,000,000%, and I knew that serving in the IDF is not only the right thing, but it's the most moral thing to protect my society. And when I say my society, I'm not talking about the Jewish society. I'm talking about the Israeli society, where you have Jews and Arabs together, and you can shout shame as much as you want, as I told you. I am so proud in every decision that I took to protect my country, to protect my society, and to protect my people from terrorist organizations.
1: We will pick this up on the other side. Maine Democrats will hold a convention of 600 delegates, but we'll finish this up on the other side. 888-971-SAGE. Do not leave town.
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8: With SR News, I'm Keith Peters in Washington. The White House is providing new insight into President Trump's unusual change of planes on his trip home from the NATO summit in Turkey. Correspondent Willie Nelson reports.
9: The White House says President Trump's decision to fly aboard the older Air Force One during part of his return from Turkey was part of a security strategy. Officials describe the move as a form of distraction and misdirection designed to protect the president from potential threats. The president has repeatedly said he remains a top target of Iran amid renewed tensions in the Middle East. Willie Nelson, The White House.
8: There were more attacks between the U.S. and Iran today. Iran responded to the U.S. strikes by targeting American allied Mideast nations. On Wall Street, the Dow up by 139 points. The Nasdaq rose 336. The S&P advanced 60. This is SRN News.
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17: Larry Elder here, the sage from South Central, the prince of Pico Union, the czar of common sense, the great Eldersky, Don Lorenzo. Welcome to the program. No victor crests allowed because we've got a country to save. So let's get her teed up.
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1: 888-971-SAGE, 888-971-7243. Larry Elder. Later on, we're going to talk about Graham Plattner. He is formally dropping out of the race on Monday. That's setting the stage for the Maine Democrats to choose a successor in their effort to unseat Susan Collins, the longtime Republican senator from Maine. And coming up, we're going to talk to a former member of Black Lives Matter who saw the light. Right now we're talking about a new poll showing Jews have a more positive view of Zohran Mamdani than they do among Bibi Netanyahu. Mamdani, of course, famously says that he would arrest Bibi Netanyahu if Netanyahu set foot in New York City for allegedly being a war criminal. Mamdani refers to Israel as an apartheid state, accuses Israel of committing genocide, supports boycott, divest, sanction, which Chuck Schumer calls anti-Semitic. But he's never referred to Mamdani as being anti-Semitic. Jewish adults have a more favorable view of him, 44%, than they do among Bibi Netanyahu, 33%. There is a distinction between secular Jews and religious Jews. Religious Jews overwhelmingly support Bibi Netanyahu. We're listening to a debate. A Israeli-Palestinian at the Oxford Union is challenging the idea that Israel is an apartheid state. He volunteered for the IDF, did not have to. Only Jews have an obligation to join the IDF. Non-Jews do not. He did. He explains why he did. Continue.
2: We time us to time kill Arabs and Jews. Now, after a year, I become a commander. I, as an Arab, was a commander over Jewish soldiers in the IDF. Take that, apartheid. You're talking about apartheid. I gave orders to Jewish soldiers to do exactly what an Arab IDF soldiers said to do. And then, and as I said, you keep shouting shame. I'm proud of that. Proud of that. Proud of that. Proud of that. I do want the time when they shout shame. Now, here's the thing. I'm going to actually give you a point. One time I was in a lecture, and I gave exactly this point where I said, I'm an Arab, I commanded over Jewish soldiers in the IDF. And then some anti-Israeli zombie get up and says, Yusuf, you are an absolute sucker. You know why? And I said, why? Because once there is no use of you, you're an Arab. The Jews will kick you and throw you to the garbage. That's what has been told to me in front of 500 students. When there is no use of you, the Jews will throw you. Everybody start cheering there from the anti-Israelis, clapping and like having fun. And I say, this is really interesting. Because you know what? I have a story where actually there was no use of me. And in fact, not only there was no use of me, but saving me is putting Jewish lives in danger. Now, according to this anti-Israeli, this is the perfect time. I do need to finish this story. They interrupted me too many times. Now, as I said, this person who said to me that Jews will throw you in the garbage, then based on his idea, this is exactly the best time to do it. Throw me to the garbage. But instead of that, four soldiers put me on a stretcher. Yes, because I participated in the Second Lebanon War. Fight Hezbollah, the terrorist organization. And I was injured 4 days before ceasefire. At that time when I was injured badly, and knowing that Hezbollah is going to target the rescue mission, the Jewish soldiers there, they should have thrown me to the garbage, according to him. But instead of that, they put me in a stretcher, lifted it up, backed up with another four Jewish soldiers, run 3 kilometers under fire when an RPG goes above your head, and literally bringing me to safety, saving my life. They didn't have to do that according to any thesis that you think about. Everybody talking about the relationship between the Arabs and Jews, and let me tell you why I'm so positive, so strong voice about that. Because while you what's going on, I felt it. I smelled it. I tasted it. I saw it. I heard it. It happened to me. You want to lie? Keep lying. But the simple fact is, when you arrive and speak about the apartheid myth, you need to understand that when you talk about apartheid, you either bring facts or you be quiet. Because according to Amnesty International, Israel is making an apartheid regime from the river to the sea, including the 2 million Arab Israelis, which is a blended lie from the river to the sea. Because here, this is me. This is me winning actually an honorary doctorate from the University of Ariel when you talk about academics. This is Salim Zubran, an Arab judge who sent to prison a Jewish prime minister and a Jewish president for committing crimes. Both of them were Jews. An Arab judge sent to prison a Jewish prime minister and a Jewish president to jail. You see this MK? This MK is the most anti-Israeli member of Knesset in Israel. Yet this MK earns $10,000 from the taxpayer. Most of them comes from a Jew. And he has the right to talk about Israel as much as he wants. If he lived in apartheid, he would be in jail right now. And how about Samir Hajjahia? You know what's so amazing? There's a stereotype. They say the Jews control the money. Jews control the money. Well, guess what? Samir Hajjahia is an Arab Muslim from the city of Taibe. You know what's so amazing about Samir Hajjahia? Should I say Dr. Samir Hajjahia? He was the head of the largest bank in Israel. An Arab Muslim is the head of the largest bank in Israel in a stereotype where you see that the Jews control the money. And how about this guy? I'll finish. I'm going to finish. I'm going to finish.
0: Point of information. I have to see it. But I have a point of order.
2: Yeah. Annie, let's take the microphone a little bit. Thank you. Thank you for that. And I'll try to be less intensive, but you obviously understand how it is important when I stand in front of you, knowing my reality, and when there are a bunch of people that have never been in Israel and telling me my reality, of course I would be a little bit motivation and talking like this. Let's continue about the Israeli apartheid. Look at this. This is Anan Khalili. He's an Arab Muslim playing for the Israeli football team. Not only that, when he played for the under-19 Israeli soccer team, he finished as the top scorer, where Israel achieved an unbelievable achievement, finishing third in football. This is crazy, I'm telling you. Now, before I finish, here's what you're not going to hear. What you're not going to hear from our nice gentlemen and opponents here, you will not hear them talking about this person. I'm not even sure that they know who is this person. Do you have any idea, Mr. President? Anybody? Anybody has idea who is this? Of course not. You know, this is Islam Hijazi. She was killed with more than 90 bullets by Hamas because she wouldn't give them aid. She was responsible for giving aid. And when Hamas, the terrorists, came to take this aid and she refused, they shot her. You know what's so crazy? They did not deny it. Whoever calling me liar, Hamas did not deny it, you useful idiots. Well, you know, but here's the story. You will never, never, ever talk about it. But here is my, And here is my last point about the apartheid, about the relationship of the Arabs and the Jews. Does anybody of you even know who they are? Yusuf and Hamza? Yusuf and Hamza are Arab Muslim Israelis who were kidnapped by the terrorist organization Hamas on the 7th of October and still held hostages over 415 days. This is the reality. And if you think, and look at this person here booing the Arab Muslims. So you understand the reality, huh? There is a person here that booing Arab Muslims being held hostage by the terrorist organization Hamas. This is absolutely unbelievable. And this is my last comment, because I know that I've been here because of this interrupting. Now, ladies and gentlemen, by the way, just to let you know, if anybody, because I've heard here someone saying collaborator, I've heard that someone called me here collaborator. I really urge you not to insult Nico Pellet, please. That's one. And second, to refer to the genocide act that you're talking about. There's a reason why all of you, or the majority of you, talking about 40,000. Ask yourself one question. Why you never differentiate between combatants and civilians? Why are you always bringing 40,000? Once you start realizing that the IDF managed to eliminate more than 10,000 terrorists, you will understand what something called the ratio in war, unfortunately, that Hamas started, whether you like it or you don't like it. I know. No, they're booing me and I can't finish. I want to finish.
4: Order.
2: I want
4: to
2: finish.
4: Order. Could I ask the speaker to conclude?
2: I really want to finish. Guys, I really want to finish. Keep booing me and I'm going to keep going. Okay. Ladies and gentlemen, whether you like it or not, what is happening in Gaza today, what is happening in the war that you
1: and means Hamas. He talks about they're not making a distinction between combatants and civilians, and we'll leave it there. Now, every few years, I run across a documentary that really hits home, that stands out, that's well-produced. It's The Story of Everything, a true masterpiece of graphics, imagery, and content that confounds the theory that all creation just sort of evolved out of nothing. Think of it. We're supposed to believe that a butterfly just evolved, not just us humans, but millions of species just evolved. The Story of Everything will leave you shaking your head and asking, how in the world could any part of creation just happen, when mathematically, scientifically, it's beyond our imagination? All of us, especially our kids and grandkids, need to watch this amazing documentary. And for those still skeptical, The Story of Everything will give you the information you need to decide for yourselves. 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TheStoryOfEverything.film/Larry. 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
22: Stuck in traffic? We've got the answer.
23: Checking your drive in Orange, 22 westbound at the City Drive. We have an accident. Third lane from the left is blocked. Traffic is going to be stop and go from Tustin Avenue. Culver City, 405 southbound before National Boulevard. We have a stall. Carpool lane is blocked. In Mission Hills, we have a signaler to tell you about. 5 northbound off-ramp to San Fernando Mission Boulevard. The off-ramp is closed due to fire. Traffic is going to be stop and go from Van Nuys Boulevard. With your dependable answer traffic, I'm John Eagles.
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1: 888-971-SAGE, 888-971-7243. I am Larry Elder. We are still on the news channel for 3 days in a row. We've now bombed Iran. Maine Democrats are holding a convention of 600 delegates to choose a successor to Graham Platner, who will formally withdraw his candidacy on Monday. The trans lover of Tyler Robinson, the alleged assassin of Charlie Kirk, says Robinson was acting erratically after Charlie was killed. Also going to talk about fraud that the Secretary of Education has uncovered K-12. All of this and more, 888-971-SAG. But first, it is my pleasure to welcome to you a PragerU personality, commentator, has over 2.7 million followers, various platforms, which amounts to 1 billion annual views. He is a former member of Black Lives Matter. Please welcome to the program Xavier DeRousseau.
26: Hello, thanks for having me.
1: Xavier, you hear that applause for you?
26: I do. I love it.
1: I mean, what a name. Xavier DeRousseau. You have a name like that, Xavier, you have to be one of two things. Either a painter who specializes in the Renaissance period or a drug dealer. There's nothing in the middle.
26: Well, I'll say one of those runs in my family, but I'll let you guess which one.
1: Xavier, talk to us a little bit about your background. I understand you used to belong to Black Lives Matter. Why and what happened?
26: Yeah, so I grew up in a very left-wing household. I would say it was borderline Marxist. And I spent my entire life being told just in this tiny cornfield redneck town that I grew up in that I needed to view everything through the lens of race. So as I was trying to find myself, feeling like I was too black for the white kids, too white for the black kids, eventually it got to the point where I was a BLM activist long before it was even popular. And as a joke, during the pandemic, I was bored and I applied to be on this reality show where I would go on Netflix and essentially teach people how to be a BLM activist. And I was going to make, to prepare for the show, I was going to make a whole series where I debunked PragerU, I debunked Charlie Kirk, all of these different prolific figures in the conservative space. And I accidentally debunked myself. So much so that I walked away from the show, I walked away from the BLM movement, and I started speaking out about what I've learned.
1: Tell me where you grew up.
26: So I was born in Southside Chicago, and then I grew up in the middle of nowhere cornfield of central Illinois, a small town called Pontiac.
1: Talk to me about your home life, your mom, your dad.
26: Yeah, so it was definitely an interesting household. Both my parents had two kids when they came together, and then I was the one of the two of them. My dad raised my mom's two kids, and we were, I don't want to say, you know, dirt broke, but we definitely were struggling. I watched my parents struggle most of my life, and I appreciated that they moved to this tiny cornfield town, because I would say it was like Fresh Prince of Bel-Air, but backwards, where my eldest brother got into trouble one time. So our whole family moved to the middle of nowhere because my parents didn't want to see us grow up and be hood rats. But because of that, I was the one that's the youngest in the family. I adapted the most. I adapted the easiest and the most quickly. But the rest of my family, it was very much a culture shock for them to go from Inglewood, Chicago, to this tiny cornfield town where, again, 90% white, very redneck, and only 10,000 people.
1: How did you get along with the whites?
26: So, I can get along with the whites. It's crazy. But, I mean, it was great. Definitely, in retrospect, there were times where I dealt with encounters of racism. There were circumstantial times where people would say things that, to me, that were crazy. But more than anything, it was just kids being ignorant, not really understanding the weight of the racial comments that they would sometimes make to me. But overall, I was really popular. I was really well-liked. I was in 15 clubs. I was in 2 sports. And it was honestly the best thing that my parents could have done for me, putting me in that environment rather than Southside Chicago, where we initially were.
1: If you were popular and embraced by your white friends, what attracted you to Black Lives Matter?
26: It was the identity crisis that I would have, where there would be times where I would just go and be around either my Black family or my Black friends in Chicago, my family, and I was always just, you know, sometimes being chastised because I sounded too white, and I was just so determined to find my identity that I felt like I had to root my identity and my Blackness. I felt like I had to go out of my way to talk about Black history, to talk about Black issues, and to seem like I was with the culture, just so I didn't feel like I was too ingrained in the quote-unquote white culture that I was growing up in. And then once I got to college, I started just entertaining all the different woke ideas. At the time, Bernie Sanders was running for president, and I was a broke college kid, so anything that was free sounded great to me. So I was supporting Bernie Sanders. And I just kept going on that route. And just locally, I was becoming an activist. I was always talking about Black issues, what I thought was relevant to society online. And I never took it to that next level until I started getting ready, or before actually getting ready for the show, was when everything happened with George Floyd. And once that happened, everybody in my community turned to me. They're like, you're the one who's been talking about this for years. So I just quadrupled down in addition to getting ready to go on that Netflix show.
1: I'm talking to Xavier DeRousseau. He is a PragerUnit personality. Xavier, when you decided to rethink your relationship with Black Lives Matter, how did your Black Lives Matter colleagues deal with you?
26: You know, it was a bit all of the above. What I didn't realize back when I was a liberal was that my more conservative-leaning friends were much more open to our differences of opinion than my liberal friends were. So when I started to tell my more left-wing friends that I was starting to second guess certain things, I was starting to have questions about the organization. I wasn't, you know, that the riots weren't sitting well with me. I had some friends be like, you know, I get those are valid questions. Maybe we should look into it. But a lot of them just wholeheartedly rejected me. I was told that I needed to fall in line. I was told that I was sounding like a coon, like a sellout, and that I was buying into the propaganda. And I just kept asking questions, and months kept going by. And the more I started looking into all of these different issues, the more I started to realize that I just did not align with BLM, nor did I align with the Democratic Party anymore.
1: How did you deal with being called a coon and a sellout, and I assume Uncle Tom?
26: Well, by the time that I finally started speaking out about my new change of perspective and my new opinions, I had already accepted at that point that people were going to say the most vile things about me, because I understand that people are really afraid of being just encountered by the truth. And I accepted that I was going to lose some friends. I didn't think it was going to be as aggressive as it was. I didn't realize that I was going to have people calling me a Klan member, and that I was going to be having people, or even in my own family, banning me from coming to certain funerals, telling me that I was a white supremacist. That did catch me off guard. But I knew that I was dead set on a mission of fighting propaganda, and I was willing to deal with all the insults that came with that.
1: We only have 1 minute left in this segment, Xavier. Hope you can stay for another segment. What do you think has been the impact of Black Lives Matter on America?
26: I think it's created a massive amount of division. You know, we got to the point where we could all agree to disagree on certain things. We could laugh. We could make jokes. We could be lighthearted. And then Black Lives Matter just put this hyperfixation on race and all the most irrelevant issues. And unfortunately, we are still dealing with the ripple effect of that division today as more propaganda has been brought into the BLM umbrella. It's no longer just about race. It's about every single category you can think of, and they will make it somehow, some way, a black person's issue.
1: My guest is Xavier Du Rousseau. He is a Prager University personality. We're talking about his conversion from Black Lives Matter into the independent thinker that he is right now. We come back. I want to ask you what you studied in college. I want to ask you what you think the issues are now facing the black community in America. 888-971-SAGE, 888-971-7243. Do not leave town.
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11: Graham Platner dropping out of the race for Maine's U.S. Senate seat as we hear from Mark Mayfield.
12: The Democrat announced his decision following a recent sexual assault allegation.
13: I intend to file my paperwork to withdraw.
12: In a video statement, Platner railed against the political establishment and maintained his innocence. He claimed those in power are using the allegations to take away his ability to run for Senate by withholding funding. The Maine Democratic Party has announced in a statement posted to X that they have voted to hold a nominating convention to choose a new nominee. Platner's problems appeared to come to a head following a report in Politico, where a woman who dated Platner accused him of forcing her to have sex with him almost 5 years ago, despite repeated objections. I'm Mark Mayfield.
11: Boyle Heights residents expected to pack a community meeting today as officials talk about the massive warehouse fire. And West Nile virus is now showing up in mosquitoes found in 13 Orange County cities. Now here's National Weather Service meteorologist Andrew Rourke with your answer weather forecast.
14: Mostly sunny afternoon today. High temperatures quite well above normal. Heat advisories are in effect for all areas except the beaches. High temperatures today across the coast. Looking to be mostly in the mid-70s to lower 80s. Valley's still very warm, upper 80s to 101 degrees in the western San Fernando Valley. Overnight, look for a little more low clouds, probably reaching the Malibu area by sunrise. Friday will be a little cooler with those morning low clouds and a little better onshore flow. Still quite warm. Highs mostly in the 70s to lower 80s across the coasts and in the mid-80s through the upper 90s across the valleys.
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2: I believe that we do need to defund the police insofar as defunding the police is disinvesting in the means of incarcerating someone or killing them on the streets. What if we were to invest in social services? What if we were to invest in public schools? What if we were to invest in public libraries? What would the world look like there? And I think that has to be the way we go. And that means both investing more in these services, and it also means investing less in police.
1: 888-971-SAGE, 888-971-7243. I am Larry Elder. We are Salem News Channel. That is Abdul El Sayed, the leading Senate candidate for Democrats in Michigan, saying he wants to defund the police. Now he's backing away from all that, but saying he wants to defund the police. My guess is Xavier DeRousseau, a former member of Black Lives Matter, now a PragerU personality with a very, very big following. Xavier, when you hear somebody like this man talk about defund the police, and you see polls showing that 81% of blacks want the police manpower to remain the same or to be increased, what's your reaction?
26: You know, it just shows that these people want absolute anarchy and that they don't have the best interests of Americans, let alone black Americans, in mind. Because every single black person that you talk to, they want to see increased safety in their neighborhood. And if they don't want to see more safety, it's because they're the ones causing the threats. So when you have someone saying that they want fewer police officers around, there's no logic to that. There's absolutely no positive. There's no net positive to that being the situation. So it's scary to me that we have so many people in our country that are wanting to see us without borders, without law enforcement, and without any kind of common sense policy that anyone with survival instinct would want.
1: Notice he said we need to, quote, invest in schools. He didn't say we need school choice. He said invest in schools. We spend more money than any other country, K through 12, than I think Luxembourg, maybe Switzerland, but everybody else spends, every other country, we outspend them, and we're getting lousy results. Something like 85% of black eighth graders, I know you know this, are neither math nor reading proficient. But he never even suggested school choice, which the Democrats, of course, are adamantly opposed to.

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1: Stuck in traffic? We've got the answer.
2: In Ontario, 10 eastbound at Archibald Avenue, we have a disabled vehicle on the right shoulder. Traffic is going to be slow from 4th Street. Corona, 15 northbound at Ontario Avenue, we have a disabled vehicle in the center divider. In Sherman Oaks, 405 northbound, off-ramp to Burbank Boulevard, we have an accident. The off-ramp is blocked. It's involving five cars. Traffic is going to be stop and go from Venice Boulevard. And in Culver City, 405 southbound before National Boulevard, stall has been cleared.
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3: When Abraham Lincoln was elected president in 1860, America stood on the edge of collapse. Over the next 4 years, the Civil War claimed more than 700,000 lives and tested whether our republic could endure. As the war drew to a close, Lincoln looked beyond victory. He looked toward healing. In his second inaugural address, he challenged the nation. Let us strive on to bind up the nation's wounds, to achieve and cherish a just and lasting peace. Lincoln understood that preserving the greatest experiment in self-government required more than winning a war. It required the character to restore what had been broken. More than 160 years later, America still faces division. The question is not whether we'll disagree. The question is whether we still have the wisdom and the character to heal together.
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7: 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Coming up, Maine Democrats are going to hold a convention of 600 delegates to choose a replacement for Graham Plattner, who will formally drop out on Monday. We're also going to talk about what Trump said about the accusations against Plattner and the trans lover of Tyler Robinson, the alleged assassin of Charlie Kirk, says Robinson was acting erratically after Charlie Kirk was killed. Trump says the Senate needs to get tough and pass the Save America Act. Don Lemon says, I'm proud to be an American, but embarrassed as an American right now. Don't know whether he's talking about Trump or Jasmine Crockett. Let me just say a thing or two real quickly about what our friend, the magnificent Mark, said about Barack Obama's popularity. He's absolutely right. Surveys have shown that Obama remains one of the most popular recent presidents we've ever had. So what? I care about effectiveness. I care about policies. As far as popularity is concerned, however, if you look at popularity within the party, Donald Trump, until recently, more popular than any other president at this juncture in his second term in decades. The people who love Donald Trump love him and will walk on hot coals for him. More popular than Obama was at this juncture in his second term. Look it up. The other thing that Obama did is put out this lie about the police being systemically racist. And in his second term, because of this rhetoric, he triggered a black man into murdering two New York police officers, Officers Liu and Ramos, as they sat in their car. Black guy either told friends or posted on social media his anger over what he thought was a systemic racism against black people, something that Obama pushed when he embraced Black Lives Matter. Another black man killed five officers in Dallas, motivated by the same BS. Another black man killed three officers in Baton Rouge, Louisiana, motivated by the same BS. This is the legacy of Barack Hussein Obama. 888-971-SAGE. Do not leave town.
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9: The Democrats have been running L.A. for over 20 years. 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
10: With SRN News, I'm Keith Peters in Washington. The preliminary hearing for the suspect in Charlie Kirk's death continued in Provo, Utah.
11: The roommate and romantic partner of the man accused of killing Charlie Kirk told investigators that defendant Tyler Robinson had said he wishes he hadn't done it. Prosecutors played parts of a video of their recorded interview with the roommate, Lance Twiggs, on the fourth day of a week-long preliminary hearing in the case.
12: Did he talk about what he had done?
13: Didn't go into detail. I just asked him in person if what he said was true the night before, and he said it was. I started crying a little bit and said he wishes he hadn't done it.
11: They also showed text messages between Robinson and Twiggs and a handwritten letter they allege Robinson left for Twiggs confessing to the crime.
10: Correspondent Hannah Schoenbaum reporting. On Wall Street, the Dow by 139 points. This is SRN News.
1: 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My friend Dennis Prager is one of the most respected and influential thinkers, writers, and speakers in America. And now you can hear his new show, Timeless Wisdom with Dennis Prager, every weeknight from 10 to 11 p.m. It's got everything you love about Dennis, the laughter, his clarity and intellect, and his passion for preserving America and the Western Judeo-Christian values that have inspired us for so long.